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0: Buckle up, Britain, it's going to be quite a ride. Votes are being cast and counts are gearing up in elections across the country. Everything could change. From the first result to the inevitable aftermath, we'll be across it all. Vote 2026, the people decide. 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
21: Our approach, this government's approach, is to be tough on crime and tough on the causes of crime, and that means making sure that criminals face punishment, but also that we prevent reoffending and prevent crime in the first place.
20: Now, the headlines are describing it as Britain's wokest prison, but I don't actually agree with that definition. We will tell you what this story is actually about in just a moment. That's next. Also,
22: celebrate America's athletic traditions and champions and physical fitness and all of those things that I work so hard at on a personal basis. I work out so much, like about 1 minute a day max.
20: President Trump invited youth and professional athletes to the Oval Office today as he signed a proclamation restoring the Presidential Fitness Test Award. In a moment, I'm going to talk to a personal trainer for not one, not two, but three presidents also tonight.
23: And I can't confirm or deny whether we have kamikaze dolphins, but I can confirm they don't.
20: That took a bit of a surreal turn today. Kamikaze dolphins. In a moment, I'm going to be joined by a military weapons expert who will answer the question, are there actually dolphins being used as part of the war in Iran? I'm Bev Turner. This is The Late Show Live. Remember, no ad breaks.

0: about it. And that's the scary part.
1: We have a charity in the UK called Headway that does some remarkable work in this area. Do you have any idea whether Kanye West has been using hyperbaric chambers?
0: Well, I've been waiting for the news to come out. If he has not been using it, he'll have more acting out coming out real soon, because this stuff is real. It cycles. And so if he's not using it, we're going to know real soon. But if he is using it, you know, he'll stay real steady like he is now. He sounds pretty clear right now.
1: Well, William, it's always fascinating to talk to you. Thank you so much for joining us. William Person, their former Team USA bobsleigh.
0: And have your friend, the friend that you told us about. Oh, I'm sorry, let me cut you off. Have your friend.
1: It was my ex-husband.
0: I know, I was trying not to say that, but yeah.
1: My ex-husband.
0: Yeah. He'll turn him around real quick. Yeah, it'll turn him around fast. It's not like you need this for 6 months.
1: Thank you so much, William. Thank you, my friend. Thank you so much. Right. My panel are still here. Let's, do you want to talk about this just a little bit before we move on?
2: Yep.
1: Interesting.
2: Fascinating segment. This William is a really intelligent person, and he knows his stuff. He was funny. He said, no expert is, you know, suggests that I'm wrong. Well, he is an expert. I learned a lot. That was really fascinating.
1: Yeah.
2: And it's a big deal with the NFL especially, but I didn't know about bobsledding. That's interesting.
1: It's a very controversial topic, though, because as we say in the UK, we think it's about 50% of inmates in prisons have received a traumatic brain injury, which rendered them more vulnerable to commit a crime. You see, the thing is, the brain injury charities they sort of shy away from that because they don't also want to stigmatize everyone who has a brain injury as being a potential criminal. So it's an area full of nuance. And then as William was saying there, that actually if criminals can get some treatment beforehand, they might not end up in prison. I don't know.
3: I mean, it comes down to our conversation from earlier is preventative care. Like, how are we going to prevent this? What preventative measures can we take?
1: Yeah, absolutely. Let me bring in Paul Cox there. Paul, the actual story was about the prisoners carrying around these passports that would identify them as having these conditions. And I was actually surprised to hear our guest there say that he didn't think that would be a good idea. I thought he'd say it was a great idea. But you know what he did? He did that thing that we don't do with socialism. He brought in psychology into the conversation and how it actually affects people in real life.
4: Yeah, and who better? He feels like he's a pioneer, William. Every time you've had him on, this might be the second time. It's certainly the second time I've encountered him while I've been on. It's absolutely fascinating, and I'm glued, particularly when he talks about your ex-husband, Bev. I'm waiting to see what you might say about that. I'm inclined to believe him. I'm inclined to believe him because it feels like he knows. I'm sorry, Bev. That cup is definitely holding a laugh.
1: I'm impossible to offend, don't worry.
4: I'm inclined to believe him because he has spent so much time. He's personally invested, he's personally been through it, and he's helping out a lot of other people. So I would listen to someone like that over perhaps a committee of people that have come up with a decision, Bev.
1: Yeah. And you see, I'm hypervigilant to brain injury. I can spot you when you've lived with a man who had a significant brain injury for 8 years after. You get very good at identifying brain injury characteristics in communication, and don't see it at all with William. I pay close attention to him, and you don't see a pause, you don't see a slur, you don't see a losing his train of thought. He's the best advert for what he's talking about, these oxygen chambers. He's remarkable and absolutely amazing. And we should be listening to him because we're seeing it in soccer, aren't we? We're seeing it in soccer. I've been here too long. We're seeing it in football, even from the athletes who are heading the ball. We see it in rugby. Terrible small concussions with rugby players, even just at high school level, ending up with mood state alterations and epilepsy as well, and all these awful, awful things that can really affect you. And we should probably be spending a lot more time listening to that man there. I don't know if we're going to move on to another story now. Where are we at with timings? 2:15 in the morning it is there. What time does that make it here?
2: 9:15.
1: Thank you. US Secretary of State Marco Rubio is set to travel to Rome this week for talks with the Pope at the Vatican following the fallout from President Trump's comments. I just realised I made you the talking clock there, Greg. Sorry. In the last few hours, he weighed in on the upcoming

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1: Well, a very good morning to you. I'm here with your GB News weather update from the Met Office. For many, today's actually looking largely dry. There will be some sunshine around, but worth noting it's not dry everywhere. There are some outbreaks of rain across western parts, so parts of Northern Ireland, western Scotland, around Wales and southwest England. Also some outbreaks of rain coming in to eastern areas as well. In between though, yes, a lot of dry weather, some decent sunshine to be had as well. Just nowhere near as sunny as it was this time last week. Temperatures are a bit lower than yesterday. That's because we have cooler air that's made its way down from the north. So we're only looking at highs around 15 or 16 Celsius towards the south and a few degrees lower than this towards the north. As we head into this evening, there is an area of low pressure to the northwest of the UK. It's staying quite far to the northwest, but nonetheless, things could be turning a bit breezier across northwestern Scotland. Some clouds, some outbreaks of rain, sunnier towards eastern and southern parts of Scotland, and some sunny spells across much of northern England too. A bit of rain affecting parts of Northern Ireland, Wales, and also eastern England. The Midlands having a decent amount of dry weather, but it's in the southwest as we go through this afternoon into the evening where we could see some heavy thundery showers developing. So do watch out for those. Then overnight, more cloudy, blustery, wet weather across northern and western parts of Scotland as that low pressure edges its way ever so slightly closer. Elsewhere, there'll be a bit of cloud across western parts, a bit of rain at times, but also some clearer spells. And similar to some recent nights, where we get those clear spells could be cold enough for a touch of frost in some prone spots. Most places, though, holding up a few degrees above freezing. And then into Thursday, a blustery, wet picture towards the northwest of the UK. Elsewhere, a bit of cloud across northern parts of England, some parts of Scotland and Northern Ireland, some outbreaks of rain too, and these pepping up a little bit across parts of Wales and the southwest. Further east for the Midlands, eastern parts of England staying largely dry and temperatures maybe up a degree on today.
0: Today, clouds overhead, total zen within. Box Solar sponsors the weather on GB News.
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13: That's what makes us the fearless champion of Britain. 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Guilty. The Palestine Action activist who smashed a sledgehammer into a police officer's spine. Also, another synagogue is set on fire. Plus.

0: Mandela. Get ready, everybody, for the 200,000th channel migrant. Also tonight...
1: We do believe that there may be some human-to-human transmission that's happening among the really close contacts, the husband and wife, people who've shared cabins, etc.
0: Well, more on the cruise from hell. Mystery is now surrounding the illness because more Brits have fallen ill today. Is it now human-to-human contact? What's going on? We'll give you the latest and...
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0: Worries of economic Armageddon as gilt yields hit a 30-year high. On my panel tonight, we have got journalist and broadcaster Linda Jubilee, GB News contributor Will Kingston and political commentator Kai Wilshaw. And the Met Gala was even worse than you'd imagined. Fashion. Get ready, Britain. Here we go.

0: Justice finally caught up with Palestine action. Next.
1: Good evening. Your headlines at 2 minutes past nine. The United States has insisted the Iran ceasefire is not over, despite the US and Iran launching attacks in the Strait of Hormuz. Earlier, President Donald Trump spoke from the Oval Office, saying Iran knows what not to do in terms of violating the ceasefire. He said the US has control of the strait and Iran has a choice to make.
2: We have a situation where we have total control and it's like a piece of steel. Nobody's going to challenge the blockade. And I think it's working out very well. We're going to see. I can say this, Iran wants to make a deal.
1: Meanwhile, Iran insists that it controls the strait, but the U.S. Secretary of State Marco Rubio has said Iran must come to the negotiating table.
3: I have a blockade because they shut down the straits. So I don't know which members of Congress you're talking to, but here's what I would ask them. I would ask everybody here. It's very simple. These guys have shut down the Straits of Hormuz. This is what Iran is saying.

Should just be booted out for their taste in music alone. But, I mean, we are on the brink of another grim migrant milestone. Roll up, roll up. Get ready to welcome the 200,000th illegal Channel Cross

0: Everybody. But first, though, shock new polling has revealed that that British Muslims are twice as likely to hold unfavourable views on Jews. So is the Muslim community doing enough to stamp out anti-Semitism? We're going to have a big debate on that.
1: I've been in Westminster for a long time, but I know that though power may be here, its effect on people's lives is across the whole of the country. We may be where rules are made, but it's where they're implemented that matters. Join me, Jacob Rees-Mogg, for forthright and frank discussion on where Britain has come from, where it's going, and where it will end up. That's State of the Nation, Monday to Thursday, 8 to 9 o'clock. Vox Populi, Vox Dei.
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0: Welcome back to Patrick Christie's Tonight, and I just want to remind you of that breaking news that emerged shortly before I came to air, and it's been reported by The Times this evening. Zach Polanski, the leader of the

0: Right, we're on the brink of another grim milestone. Get ready for the 200,000th illegal migrant. But before that, a massive new breakthrough could see the chief suspect in the disappearance of Madeleine McCann hauled before the Old Bailey very soon. However, I'm going to speak to someone who's interviewed him and thinks they might have the wrong man. Don't go anywhere.
1: Be nice to escape the grey.
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4: If you're heading to northern Italy or southern France, then expect some thunderstorms over the next few days. But for most of the Mediterranean, it's set to stay fair and dry and mostly sunny. Although temperatures will be a little bit below par for the time of year, it should still feel pleasantly warm in the sunshine across Portugal and Spain. We do run into those heavy showers, though, for the Balkans and particularly northern parts of Italy. But further south, many parts of Greece and Turkey will be turning increasingly dry over the next few days, with some sunshine around as well. And temperatures around average, so feeling warm in the sunshine.
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0: Well, welcome back. So, in what could be the biggest breakthrough yet in the tragic story that has gripped Britain for more than 19 years, the Met Police are trying to bring Christian Bruckner to Britain to stand trial for the abduction and murder of Madeleine McCann. Well, according to the Daily Telegraph, the Met would like to see Bruckner stand trial at the Old Bailey. They believe that they can gather enough evidence to get the charges brought against him. He was living a mile away from the Prior de Luge Hotel where Maddie went missing in 2007. He was named as the prime suspect in her disappearance while serving a 7-year prison sentence for the rape of a pensioner in Germany. So, look, if the CPS did authorise charges, it could provoke a diplomatic and legal row. Currently, German constitution prevents the extradition of its citizens to a non-EU country. Look, I'm joined now by the investigative journalist Mark Williams-Thomas. And, Mark, you've had an interaction, I believe, with Christian Bruckner. And my understanding is that you think he might have an alibi. Is that correct?
2: Yes, so I was commissioned to make a programme for Paramount and for Channel 5 on the basis, and the premise of it was to basically go and show how Christian Bruckner was responsible for the abduction and murder of Madeleine. And as I started to investigate it, I started to find evidence that challenged that position in its entirety. And I got to a position where I worked very closely with Christian Bruckner's lawyer. I ended up being in communication with Christian Bruckner, and I found an alibi for him for those days whilst he was there in relation to Madeleine's disappearance. So I haven't got an alibi for the exact day, but I have got an alibi over those days. And I spoke to the very girl that he was with, and actually the contact that he had with them, he didn't change his behaviour in any way at all. Christian Bruckner is a nasty, violent sex offender. There's no doubt about that, and you can't paint it in any other way. But is there any evidence to say that he was responsible for the abduction and murder of Madeleine Kahn? No. And that's very clear from the position of the German authorities. A German prosecutor has been investigating Christian Bruckner for 8 years and hasn't found enough evidence even to interview him.
0: I mean, they made a bit of a mistake, didn't they, when they came out and said something along the lines of they are 100% sure he is responsible and that they have enough evidence to prove it. And it turned out that wasn't true. Or weirdly, they're just sitting on this evidence and not actually putting it out there.
2: No, they don't have the evidence. Hans Walters, who I've spoken to a number of times, him and I are now kind of slightly at loggerheads because, you know, I keep saying, well, you know, you're not in a position as the prosecutor to say that you are convinced he's done it. You know, it's for you to put the evidence before the courts. But he's had this case now for 8 years and he hasn't got enough evidence to bring any charges against him. He's not got enough evidence to even interview him. It's quite interesting, the Metropolitan Police's position, because the Metropolitan Police, right at the very beginning, were very critical of the way the Germans have held this whole kind of media circus around Christian Bruckner, as were the Portuguese and the British police. You know, both of them do not believe that Christian Bruckner is responsible. There is something playing behind the back of this, and what's playing behind the back of this is funding. So what we know every year is the Metropolitan Police for Operation Grain, which is the Madeleine McCann investigation, go through a funding round. Last year, we had some press that came out in April. Of course, May is the time of the anniversary. So I think this is very much geared up to the aspect bringing Christian Bruckner back to the UK for a trial would be unheard of. I just couldn't even see it happen, even if there was sufficient evidence to do that. You'd have to get a rogatoire, you'd have to bring him back straight before the court. He couldn't be interviewed, he'd have to be charged. And actually, because he's a German national, he couldn't even come back here anyway.
0: No, there is that. And look, it is worth noting, Mark, you mentioned there that the Portuguese don't believe that he is responsible for the abduction and presumed murder of Madeleine McCann. Who do they actually think is responsible?
2: Well, of course, we've got this whole issue that initially started with Gonzalo Amaral when he was convinced that, of course, the parents were responsible. That was then by the Portuguese authorities, you know, said, no, that's not true. We don't believe that. The position of the Portuguese authorities is they don't know, quite simply. Mm. Neither do the British authorities know. And you've got Hans Walter, who's this German prosecutor, who's absolutely convinced that Christian Bruckner is responsible. He doesn't have the evidence to support that, because if he had have had the evidence, he'd have prosecuted him by now. And actually, I've showed through my Paramount programme that actually his evidence he has doesn't stand up to any scrutiny at all. So we've got a mess. And this becomes a bit of a circus every year. Around the anniversary, around the funding issues, we get some press that comes out about it. You'll see over the following days, this just disappears and gets washed under the carpet.
0: All right. Well, look, Mark, thank you very, very much. It's Mark Williams-Thomas there. He's an investigative journalist. He's someone who's actually done the groundwork on this and potentially blown the whole thing apart when it comes to Christian Bruckner. Thank you. GB News contacted the Met Police, who said, as part of ongoing inquiries, we remain in close working discussion with policing colleagues in Germany and Portugal. We will continue to pursue any viable lines of inquiry. OK, well, coming up... وپزان بغرور نکردم غرور خلق پلاریم زتیر لخ پلاساریم We are on the brink of another grim migrant milestone. The grimmest yet, really. Nearly 200,000 illegals have arrived on our shores. I'll tell you exactly how many we've deported, but before that, government borrowing costs surge to a 28-year high today as investors prepare for the chaos of a leadership challenge to the Prime Minister. So, is the Labour Party psychodrama making your bills go up? That's next.
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27: I've been in Westminster for a long time, but I know that though power may be here, its effect on people's lives is across the whole of the country. We may be where rules are made, but it's where they're implemented that matters. 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Vox Populi, Vox Dei.
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0: Welcome back to Patrick Christie's Tonight. Now, the government borrowing costs have soared to a 28-year high as investors brace for the chaos of a leadership challenge to the Prime Minister. So the yield on 30-year gilts, which is effectively the interest the government pays on its debt, rose to 5.78% earlier today, a level not seen since 1998. It comes as investors in the city prepare for political instability in Britain, triggered by speculation that the PM is going to have to be toppled soon. You've got the likes of Wes Streeting and Angela Rayner all vying for his job, as well as the Manchester Mayor, Andy Burnham. But what I want to know is how bad is this going to all be for your bills? And we're joined now by the head of lifestyle economics at the Institute of Economic Affairs, Christopher Snowden. Chris, thank you very much. Look, just explain to our viewers and listeners what a gilt yield is first, please.
32: Well, the government raises money, it borrows money by issuing bonds, and the interest rate on those bonds really depends on what the bond market is prepared to pay. And so when the bond market doesn't have a lot of confidence in the country, or if it thinks that inflation is going to go up, or there's going to be some other disturbance that makes their borrowing risky in some sense, then they ask for a higher interest rate.
0: OK, right. So why is this a bad thing for all of us, for my viewers and listeners who are just going about their normal lives, paying their bills? Why is this bad for them?
32: Well, we as a country have £3 trillion of debt. A lot of that was taken out 10, 15 years ago, but it's not being paid off, so it has to be rolled over. So we have to take out more debt in order to pay off the original.

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7: It's 10 p.m. I'm Patrick Christie's tonight. Guilty, the Palestine Action activist who smashed a sledgehammer into a police officer's spine. Also...

0: Get ready for the 200,000th channel migrant also tonight.
1: We do believe that there may be some human-to-human transmission that's happening among the really close contacts, the husband and wife, people who've shared cabins, etc.
0: More Brits fall ill on the cruise from hell, but mystery currently surrounds the exact nature of their illness. And I'll have all of tomorrow's newspaper front pages tonight. Breaking on the front page of tomorrow's Times.
2: She says that she grew 4 inches. It didn't change her cup size. She stayed the same cup size, but she said it was a tighter fit.
0: Well, it's all going Pete Tong for Zach Polanski. Apparently, he falsely claimed to be a spokesman for the British Red Cross whilst crowdfunding his campaign for deputy leader of the Greens. The newspaper, this is The Times, also claims that Zach Polanski was not, in fact, a full member of the National Council of Hypnotherapy whilst he was working as a hypnotherapist and telling his clients that he was. So, lots beginning to unravel for Zach Polanski tonight. We'll get stuck right into that. Do we really know anything about him? Dave Poulton. On my panel this evening, we have got journalist Linda Jubilee. We've also got GB News contributor Will Kingston and political commentator Kai Wilshaw. And I'm going to be playing you a longer version of this. This is just a snippet of some of the absolute madness at the Met Gala. Get ready, Britain. Here we go.

0: 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Ideas clash.
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1: Welcome back to Patrick Christie's Tonight. Trust me, you're not going to want to miss the Zach Polanski story that we've got for you next. It's all over the front page of The Times. But first, a second Brit has fallen seriously ill with a deadly rat virus that's tearing through a cruise ship stranded off the coast of Cape Verde. But whilst I was in that advert break, and we keep those pictures on the screen there, the breaking news is this. The cruise ship with the hantavirus outbreak is apparently now going to set sail to the Canary Islands, where supposedly the people on board will be allowed to get off. They are expected to arrive within 3 to 4 days. Sadly now, three passengers have died. Three passengers have died on this ship. According to the tour operator Oceanwide Expeditions, the British crew member and another Dutch national are continuing to show acute respiratory symptoms. And they are expected to be evacuated by helicopter in the next few hours. I mean, look, it doesn't get any worse than this, does it, to be honest with you? It's the cruise from hell. So far, three people have died. There's another British man who's critically ill in hospital in Johannesburg. And it has a fatality rate, this virus, hantavirus, of apparently up to 50%. Typically spreads through contact with rodents, urine and faeces. But worryingly, the World Health Organization has today confirmed that they think human-to-human transmission may have actually taken place on this ship.
9: We do believe that there may be some human-to-human transmission that's happening among the really close contacts, the husband and wife, people who've shared cabins, etc.
1: Gosh, well, look, I'm joined now by GB News science and health editor Lucy Johnson for the very latest on this. Lucy, thank you very much. Just from a health perspective then, the update of this from the World Health Organization is they think that this was human-to-human. Is this because they don't actually believe that there are rats on the ship that have been making people ill?
10: Well, in fact, it's because they've identified that two of the passengers had travelled to Argentina, where there is a particular strain of this hantavirus, which has been shown in the medical literature to pass from human to human. It's really uncertain how this happened, but they know that they believe that it's possible when people are in close contact. So, for example, a husband and wife, and of course on a ship, people are indoors a lot. They are in very close contact a lot of the time. So they're not ruling that out. However, they say that it's still very possible that they've done a lot of excursions. They could have picked it up on one of those. Yeah. And there's also, they can't rule out that there wasn't rat feces or urine on that ship. And although the owners of the ship have said there were no rats, and we've had an exclusive tonight from one of the passengers who has confirmed that the ship is very clean and, you know, biosecure, he says that that they've actually introduced now COVID-style measures to try and keep everyone safe. So they're going to masking, putting people, you know, encouraging them to stay in their cabins. They're allowed out onto the deck for fresh air, but they're not allowed into the communal areas. So they are taking it very seriously. Right. But if this is spread from human to human, it's understandable why people are getting very, very afraid.
1: Well, also, maybe why Cape Verde was reluctant to let anyone who is seriously ill on board that ship enter Cape Verde if they're worried that there's going to be some kind of health outbreak. So that breaking line is that there is, apparently, there's a man on...

0: ship within hours and to get them to medical care with air ambulances. I think one's already taken off, and a passenger who's closely connected with them. Cape Verde could have screened them, quarantined them, but it is possibly the fact that they don't have very good medical facilities. That was a hint earlier today from the World Health Authority organization, which said, well, Cape Verde was unable to do this. And now the Spanish authorities in the Canary Islands have said that they have a duty and they have agreed to allow those passengers off and to allow them to disembark. However, they're going to have to wait several days. So they've got to wait for these people to come off the ship.
1: Absolute nightmare.
0: Yeah, absolute nightmare. It's horrific. What was meant to be a trip of a lifetime has turned into a medical nightmare.
1: Well, I do think this because we had it with there was that cruise ship off the coast of Japan when COVID broke out, and they ended up spending goodness knows how long there in awful conditions. You've got this. You've had all sorts of different experiences where people have got norovirus on cruise ships, etc. I mean, I'll be honest with you, it doesn't do it for me, the idea of getting on a cruise ship. But clearly, people are absolutely obsessed with it, and you know, each to their own. But it's exactly stuff like this that makes me think I do not want to be on a floating health prison somewhere off the coast of Cape Verde when it all goes south. But look, hopefully, the people that are on board now get the medical conditions, the medical help that they deserve and that they need, and they get airlifted off, and that the rest of them arrive unscathed to the Canary Islands in 3 or 4 days' time. But Lucy, thank you so much. Lucy Johnson there, who is GB News' science and health editor. So a couple of the developments, of course, they do believe it is human-to-human transmission, a specific strain of this hantavirus. Coming up, all of tomorrow's newspaper front pages. And the big breaking news that we're going to talk about very shortly is Zach Polanski apparently falsely claimed to be a spokesman for the British Red Cross whilst he was campaigning to be deputy leader. They also claimed that he was not a full member of the National Council of Hypnotherapy whilst claiming that he was. This is the man who's changed his name, changed his political party. I mean, can you believe a single word this guy says? That's next.
2: Be nice to escape the grey.
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5: If you're heading to northern Italy or southern France, then expect some thunderstorms over the next few days. But for most of the Mediterranean, it's set to stay fair and dry and mostly sunny. Although temperatures will be a little bit below par for the time of year, it should still feel pleasantly warm in the sunshine across Portugal and Spain. We do run into those heavy showers, though, for the Balkans and particularly northern parts of Italy. But further south, many parts of Greece and Turkey will be turning increasingly dry over the next few days, with some sunshine around as well. And temperatures around average, so feeling warm in the sunshine.
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6: I've been in Westminster for a long time, but I know that though power may be here, its effect on people's lives is across the whole of the country. We may be where rules are made, but it's where they're implemented that matters. 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That's State of the Nation, Monday to Thursday, 8 to 9 o'clock. Vox Populi, Vox Dei.
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16: Hi, I'm Michelle Dubry, and my show is your opportunity to cut through all the noise and dive in headfirst to some robust debates. Ideas clash.
17: Situation,
16: no,
17: isn't it?
16: No,
17: because the failure
16: you're deliberately avoiding my point. Nothing's held back.
18: And if you think this is the end of it, wait for more.

0: apologising. The same paper that published an incredibly offensive anti-Semitic cartoon of Zach Polanski is devoting column inches to bottom-of-the-barrel stories. Again, no one's saying that he was actually a spokesperson for the Red Cross there, are they? But anyway, in another story that's also on the front of tomorrow's Daily Telegraph, Welsh nurseries have been advised to report children for racist incidents. Yeah, Linda's pulling her face on this. The taxpayer-funded guidance for childminders aims to make nurseries and playgroups anti-racist environments. Linda, what do you make of this?
1: Why would you report children who are below the age of criminal responsibility?
0: Below the age of three.
1: Below the age of three, well below the age of criminal responsibility, to the police. Can I just say, this is so ludicrous, because the police are understaffed, they're pressurised, they do too much work that they're not supposed to be doing, and not enough of the work that we really care about, which is burglaries and apprehending shoplifters or thieves, you can call them. And now they are supposed to be looking after toddlers who have mentioned racist remarks in kindergartens.
2: Yeah, yeah. Ridiculous. Can I suggest... I mean, we don't know much about this story, do we, apart from the headline, but can I guess what has gone on here? That if a toddler, a kid, two-year-old, three-year-old kid, knows how to use racist language and something's going on at home.
1: Yeah.
2: And that's why it's suggested
0: that racist language will be something like stop.
2: And so that maybe social services can go and investigate. Aren't you worried if a three-year-old kid would say something racist, but I think openly racist in front of
1: the I don't think I'd report them to the police.
2: What would you do then? I'd nothing.
1: Get the parents in for a conversation, of course.
0: You know the stuff that they're going to be end up reporting for. It's not actual... I would be amazed if it was actual racist words. It's going to be things like, stop the boats. My daddy says stop the boats.
2: At the same time, DPP tells staff, here, under the front page, fast-track hate crime cases based on the awful anti-Semitism that we've been seeing in the last few months.
1: If there was a choice between reporting a two-year-old to the police or asking the parents of the two-year-old into the kindergarten, what would you do?
2: No, it's about asking the police to go and investigate. It's not reporting them for the crime, is it?
3: Why?
2: It's guidance also, guys.
1: Which way would you approach this? But if because, by the parents
2: if a toddler is using anti-Semitic slurs in a nursery, you'd not be concerned.
3: I don't think they didn't know how to speak, really, by that.
2: Exactly. Isn't that worrying?
1: It's a matter for the parents.
2: Isn't that worrying?
1: Yeah. Don't you think you'd ask the parents?
2: Yes, and what do you think the police are going to do?
3: But, Kai...
2: Go to the parents. Figure out what's going on in the house.
1: Don't you think that the school should go to the parents first?
2: What's a potentially racist parent?
1: Well, you don't know
2: that. We're teaching
1: the...
2: No, I know.
1: What happens if they pick up the iPad? What happens if they watch television? They aren't necessarily picking it up off the parents.
2: So they're on Twitter.
1: The very first thing you should do is get the parents in. It's the very first thing.
0: Well, there we go. Well, look, we've got more of tomorrow's newspaper front pages coming your way. The breaking news on the front of The Sun. Come cry with me. 13,000 flights axed for May. Sadly, holidays in chaos over that jet fuel crisis. Are you affected? I'll reveal all next.
4: I've been in Westminster for a long time, but I know that though power may be here, its effect on people's lives is across the whole of the country. 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Vox Populi, Vox Dei.
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12: Let's get all of tomorrow's newspaper front pages now with Patrick Christie's Tonight Late Edition and Breaking Tonight.
13: To go after the criminal gangs, to smash the gang networks.
14: To smash the smuggling gangs.
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16: To smash the gangs.
12: Well, the Daily Express is leading with unremovable, and they have been crunching the numbers. And apparently, only 495 small boat arrivals from Afghanistan, Eritrea, Iran and Iraq have been deported since 2018. A ridiculously low number. Also tonight...
17: She says that she grew 4 inches. It didn't change her cup size. She stayed the same cup size, but she said it was a tighter fit.
12: Well, it's a bad night of headlines for the Green Party leader, Zach Polanski, who falsely claimed to be a spokesman for the Red Cross. And it turns out he was never even a member of the National Council of Hypnotherapy. But, of course, he was apparently trying to make women's breasts bigger through hypnotherapy. It's almost like you just can't believe a word he says, isn't it? Meanwhile...
18: The new tool that I'm talking about that we're able to fast-track through Parliament will give us that capability to prescribe state-backed entities such as the IRGC.
12: Well, just 1 week after the Iranian embassy called on those living in the UK to commit acts of martyrdom, Iranian dissidents are warning that their lives are at risk in the UK as their details were made public online. And...
19: people aren't more productive working at home. It's a load of nonsense. They're more productive being with other fellow human beings and working as part of a team.
12: Well, the Daily Telegraph is reporting that civil servants are faking office attendance in the latest Whitehall working from home scandal. The Telegraph is also reporting, by the way, that apparently nurseries are being told to report racist toddlers to the police. So you send your 2-year-old to nursery, they say something like, stop the boats, and all of a sudden they're in a police cell. Also tonight...
20: fix the foundations.
21: Fixing the foundation.
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12: Well, this is a very serious story. Fix the foundations or send borrowing costs skyrocketing. Labour promised to fix the economy. Borrowing costs have just hit a 28-year high.

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1: All right.
0: You're buying Donald Trump's BS.
1: Just a little bit more depth.
0: Incredible.
1: Right, okay, coming up in just a moment's time.
2: 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It's a load of nonsense. They're more productive being with other fellow human beings and working as part of a team.
1: Now, there are two big stories on the front of tomorrow's Daily Telegraph. 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Great, that's next.
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1: Welcome back to Late Edition. We are going to be giving you all of tomorrow's newspaper front pages. I do have to tell you, by the way, about a story that's just come through to us in the break, which is that a Nigerian child abductor has just been mistakenly released from a British prison. So we're going to, it's like we're laughing because it's just like comically awful, isn't it, this stuff? It's like a kind of brass eye sketch. But here we are. So we'll talk about that in a second. But before we get to that, I want to talk to you. I want to talk with Bev Turner, our very own, who's doing The Late Show live at midnight for us from Washington. Bev, right, what have you got on?
23: Hello, Patrick. It just make you laugh, doesn't it, when you read headlines like that? Just like, how bad can it be? How bad can it get? Let me tell you briefly what we're doing then on the show tonight. We are talking about President Trump and Marco Rubio, what they've been saying today about Iran, and also the president telling us something about his exercise routine. We've got news from the UK about extra policing and what that might be for. We're going to be discussing parents attacking teachers on social media in the UK, which is kind of shocking. And the Secretary of War today talking about kamikaze

0: Metro, a target on the backs of UK-Iran critics. The Guardian, Labour under pressure after UK borrowing costs soars. The Daily Mail, 30 Green Party candidates probed over anti-Semitism. The Daily Mirror, we're still the only ones on your side, a message from the Labour Party. The Eye paper, millions face flight cancellations as jet fuel shortage deepens. The Sun, come cry with me, it's another flight cancellation story. The Express, unremovable, the lack of people that we've managed to deport, having crossed the English Channel. The Daily Telegraph, Starmer could cost as the election, according to the Welsh Labour leader. Those are your front pages. Thank you very much to my wonderful panel. Thank you to you. I will be back tomorrow from 9 p.m. to 11 p.m. Bev Turner has got an absolutely stellar show lined up for you from the States. So let's throw over now to the host of The Late Show Live, the one and only Bev Turner.
1: Thank you, Patrick. Thank you, guys. We've got a very busy show today. A load of different stories. We've been doing these shows recently, haven't we? We've been talking about Iran wall to wall, but not tonight. We've got lots to get stuck into. We are going to look at Iran a little bit and what President Trump and Rubio said today. We're going to talk about a new policing story that's going to break for you in 5 minutes about why we're getting more police in the UK and what they're going to be doing. Parents attacking teachers on social media, kamikaze dolphins, and a happy story about the Princess of Wales. So stay with me.
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0: bit of rain affecting parts of Northern Ireland, Wales, and also Eastern England. The Midlands having a decent amount of dry weather, but it's in the southwest as we go through this afternoon into the evening where we could see some heavy thundery showers developing, so do watch out for those. Then overnight, more cloudy, blustery, wet weather across northern and western parts of Scotland as that low pressure edges its way ever so slightly closer. Elsewhere, there'll be a bit of cloud across western parts, a bit of rain at times, but also some clearer spells, and similar to some recent nights, where we get those clear spells could be cold enough for a touch of frost in some prone spots. Most places, though, holding up a few degrees above freezing. And then into Thursday, a blustery, wet picture towards the northwest of the UK. Elsewhere, a bit of cloud across northern parts of England, some parts of Scotland and Northern Ireland, some outbreaks of rain too, and these pepping up a little bit across parts of Wales and the southwest. Further east for the Midlands, eastern parts of England staying largely dry, and temperatures maybe up a degree on today.
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2: What?
3: 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Paul Coyne is telling us all about Arsenal's historic success. 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
7: Just talking about VE Day, actually, weren't we, in the break?
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7: We're just talking about VE Day, and Christopher here sends something in. VE Day, it's not the children's fault, it's not taught enough in schools. I think you're right. But on the alternative perspective of that, World War I and World War II is taught very, very often, but it's just whether it captures the spirit of it all.
8: Yeah, that's a very good point, yeah.
7: Just to

0: 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It's 6:29. Paul is here next with the sport. 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
8: 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Everything could change.
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10: Does Chopper need a coffee?
14: All right, Paul Coy is here to go through all the sport. Paul, how are you coping?
19: Well, no, I'm okay. Seriously, yeah. It's fine.
0: We're all very
14: you sound like you're coping when you look.
19: Arsenal beat Atletico Madrid 1-0 yesterday at the Emirates. This could
14: be... You did predict that, to be fair, yesterday.
19: I did.
14: You did
19: but
14: say.
19: Then what was the other prediction I made?
14: That they won't do well in the next round.
19: Well, see, the thing, I think they're going to... It's going to be tricky. See, we'll start with last night. This could... Well, I mean, this could be the greatest season in Arsenal's history. Mm. The celebrations were crazy afterwards. Yep. First time in the Champions League final for 20 years. And basically, for the rest of the season, they've only got four games left. Three of those are in the Premier League. If they win all four, they win the Premier League,
14: yeah,
19: and they win the Champions League. And you really can't get much better than that. When it comes to club football, they are the two things that any club would want to win. Obviously, with the Premier League, you've got to be in this country. But four games, three Premier League, one in the Champions League, so that's the final. And the thing, but it also works the other way. If they lose two, if they win all four, this would be the greatest ever. If they lose two, one maybe in the Premier League and Manchester City go on to win that, and then they lose the

0: In the Bible, Jesus is described as a living stone. Now, this metaphor describes Jesus' invincibility and eternal durability. Building our lives on Him leads to eternal protection and security. We live for something greater than ourselves that will endure forever, producing a sense of confidence and certainty. He's also living because He is alive and has eternal life in Himself, able to give life to His people. We don't come to a building made from stone that will weather and ruin over time. We come to a living person who provides an unbreakable foundation to live on.
1: That's our midweek daily reflection.
2: Wonderful. Always love those. Always love those reflections. What do you think? gbnews.com/yourso. What are you reflecting on today? I think I'm going to be reflecting on VE Day shortly.
1: Yeah, I think that's a very good idea, considering that Gen Z have forgotten all about it.
2: Indeed.
1: And what it means. Do stay with us still to come. Is it time to ban pints from early morning flights? Well, Ryanair CEO Michael O'Leary thinks so. We're going to be talking about that and much more in the papers with Penny Smith and Tali Fraser. That's up next.
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6: There's some very unsettled weather around central parts of Europe at the moment. Severe thunderstorms bringing heavy rain, hail and lightning. A little bit of a respite as we go through tomorrow. That being said, still quite wet over eastern parts of Spain and some of that rain feeding into the Balearics as well. Meanwhile, across more central areas, less intense rain-wise compared to what we're seeing at the moment. But some of that rain is going to pep up a bit further as we go towards the end of the week and the weekend. Bye-bye.
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16: And you queue. It's so hilarious. It's rude. It's basically Sesame Street, X-rated. But I always bang on. You see, the interesting about the last thing is I'm always like, make me laugh and I will cry. Make me laugh and I will care. Did not apply to Cuckoo's Nest. However, Avenue Q, we've got a little jolly clip here for you to see.
17: What's it like living on Avenue Q?
18: You're gonna love it! Oh!
19: I remember seeing the original production, and shall I be absolutely honest with you, when you came in, because I've never seen you before, I thought, he's brought one of the puppets with him, because all I could see was this little fluffy black head. He is adorable, I have to say.
16: He's being very good today.
19: He is.
16: So, yeah, Avenue Q is a burst of joy. There is also, you only got to look for it, there is actual puppet sex, and I think I'm quite jaded, and I think I've seen it all, but really, my jaw dropped. It's fun. The people that created it, one of the guys, Robert Lopez, wrote Frozen, wrote one of my favourite shows, Little Shop of Horrors. So he knows how to write quick, fun musicals, but it's also got huge heart. It's about all of us searching for belonging. Who are we? They all discover life is not easy when you get out into the real world. But they build a community, and it's inclusive and wonderful. And I love it very, very much. And it's on at the Shaftesbury Theatre. It's the 20th anniversary production.
19: Well, that's
16: it's glorious.
19: Nice to end on a positive note, something that we should all go and see.
16: Absolutely.
19: Have a good laugh. We need good laughs at the moment.
16: We certainly do.
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0: Northern Ireland, Wales, and also Eastern England. The Midlands having a decent amount of dry weather, but it's in the southwest as we go through this afternoon into the evening where we could see some heavy thundery showers developing, so do watch out for those. Then overnight, more cloudy, blustery, wet weather across northern and western parts of Scotland as that low pressure edges its way ever so slightly closer. Elsewhere, there'll be a bit of cloud across western parts, a bit of rain at times, but also some clearer spells, and similar to some recent nights where we get those clear spells, could be cold enough for a touch of frost in some prone spots. Most places, though, holding up a few degrees above freezing. And then into Thursday, a blustery, wet picture towards the northwest of the UK. Elsewhere, a bit of cloud across northern parts of England, some parts of Scotland and Northern Ireland, some outbreaks of rain too, and these pepping up a little bit across parts of Wales and the southwest. Further east for the Midlands, eastern parts of England staying largely dry, and temperatures maybe up a degree on today.
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3: Yes, we're going to be speaking to Work and Pensions Secretary Pat McFadden. 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
2: Yes, but first, is Gen Z ignorant to the sacrifices of our great war heroes? 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
17: Situation,
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21: 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Everything could change.
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13: Does Chopper need a coffee?
3: Now, this is an alarming and shocking revelation, isn't it, in a new poll?
2: Yes, 2 in 3 young people don't even know what VE Day is and why it matters.
3: Well, GB News went out to test if Britain's knowledge gap really is that bad.
22: Yeah, it's a day to celebrate the end of World War II in Europe.
23: VE Day is... is it Veterans?
24: Victory in Europe. Do you know
23: what Yes, it's an anniversary of the... First World War?
25: So that's basically the Red Poppy Day?
26: Is it like after World War II? To celebrate the fact that it was over?
27: Does it mark the end of the war in Europe?
28: It's Victory in Europe Day. It's when Europe was... they defeated the Nazi Empire.
29: I don't know what it is and I'm Gen Z. So what is it?
30: Probably shows that history is not being taught well enough, you know. Schools should make people care instead of drilling it into them.
31: As a head teacher, as a teacher, it was very much something that we taught every year. Particularly in my own experience, my own school, we would make sure that children knew about VE Day, knew about VJ Day, they knew about Remembrance Day. They would every child would gather by the flagpole on Remembrance Day. It was very important to us. So if they don't know about it, it's not through any fault of the education system.
23: I wouldn't say it's necessarily the most important lost knowledge, but in terms of being aware of past conflicts in order to prevent future ones is probably a good thing. But I don't know, how's it celebrated? What do they, is it like a, I don't know, it depends how, if it was like a bigger deal, I suppose people would know about it more. But
2: I mean, some of those, they're absolutely shockers, weren't they? They really were. I mean, I just don't get it. Don't get it. It's one of the most culturally significant events in British history. We see, you know, the famous scenes of people dancing on the streets down the Mall and things like that. I just can't believe it. Can't
3: believe
2: it.
3: All of the freedoms that we, well, take for granted quite clearly, according to this poll today, are as a result of those brave men. Sylvia says, is history not taught in school anymore? Sharon says the same thing. Shame on these schools. Clearly, they're not being taught history properly. Perhaps it's not being spoken about at home.
2: Yeah, Little Miss here says, Alex, are Gen Z ignorant or have they been failed by our government's education system determined to decolonise the curriculum? I mean, yeah, we have seen, we do see a lot of politics sometimes in playing around with how things are being taught in schools, don't we?
3: Wayne says, actually talking about the parents, saying they need to be told by their parents. And if they still don't know about the significance of VE Day, then this country is in far more decline than I thought. Yeah. Wayne is a veteran.
2: I know, Cattle Dog, I know what you're saying. If it was a bigger deal, quoting some of the people there. That's the problem. People don't understand how important and critical it is. It's so shocking, Ali.
3: It really, really
2: shocking.
3: Is. Well, it's led to our debate this morning. We are asking, are younger generations ignorant to the sacrifices of British war heroes?
2: Yes, joining us to debate this is military veteran and former SAS soldier Matthew Hellier and military historian Peter Caddick-Adams. Good morning, both of you gentlemen. Peter, I'll start with you. Is it ignorance? Is it a failure of teaching in schools? And is it as important as we think it is?
32: I'm not sure that we used to celebrate VE Day or even the end of the Second World War until recent years. And that's a reflection of the fact that the veterans who fought and took part in that campaign and everyone on the home front are themselves disappearing. Mm. Yes, it's partly to do with education. There are huge political pressures on what's in education in the history package, which of course isn't compulsory. The other factor I think in the background is people are far more aware of past wars and conflicts when the country is at war ourselves. So when we were in Iraq and Afghanistan, there was a much higher understanding of what past sacrifice meant. Mm. And people, of course, were seen far more often in uniform in the streets, and they were coming back from operational service and about to depart.

0: matter of being, the way they've been brought up, how they've been brought up, and when they've been brought up. You know, when this generation have been coming through school, there hasn't been the veterans, because the veterans.
1: Things up, and people in their millions watch these clips, they believe it. I've seen some crazy things on the internet about Churchill, about our veterans, about whether we were on the right side of the war. Is it perhaps just not just ignorance, but actually a prevailing wind coming from certain fringes on social media that are influencing young people to think that actually we were on the wrong side in some cases?
2: I think there's clearly a bit of that going on. But I mean, let's not forget that last year we had a public holiday. We celebrated VE Day on the 8th of May with a huge national public celebration. And there would have been much, much, you know, heightened awareness. But of course, every generation, every year, there's a new generation that sort of suddenly springs into consciousness. And if they're not taught, you can't sort of look back and say, right, well, we did it last year, that'll do for the next decade. It won't. This is a constant sort of drip feed that we need to have. And I have to say, you know, current government policy, so pushing defence to one side and saying it really doesn't matter, and you know, the armed forces levels are fine as they are without any future defence plans that are concrete enough, is adding to that, because the message comes through that, you know, this doesn't really matter.
3: Okay, and of course, Peter Caddick Adams and Matthew Hellyer, I'm so sorry. We're going to have to leave it there, I'm afraid, because we are about to speak to the government about what they're doing to tackle anti-Semitism, which I'm sure you agree is a very, very important thing to talk about, as well as this issue. But thank you both so much for your time.
1: All right, we are now joined by Working Pension Secretary Pat McFadden. Good morning, Mr. McFadden. How are you today?
4: Very good. Nice to join you from slightly windy Riverside this morning.
3: Good to see you.
1: Good to see you indeed. Anti-Semitism in Britain is running out of control, isn't it? And you want to bring in new legislation that will support the imprisonment, custodial sentences, perhaps for some Iran-backed individuals. Could you tell us more about that?
4: Yeah, well, first of all, let me say something about the problem. It's completely unacceptable that we've had these attacks in recent weeks, including one yesterday on a former synagogue in London. Last week, two people stabbed in Golders Green, the ambulances that were burnt, the attack on the Manchester synagogue a couple of months ago. This pattern is awful for the country. It's not just a matter for the Jewish community. This is about who we are as a country. And who we are as a country should mean that people of any faith should be able to pursue their faith and their life in freedom and safety. And the fact is, that's not true for the Jewish community in the UK at the moment. So it's completely unacceptable. And that's why the government is taking it very seriously, not just with measures like extra money for security, important though those are, but actually a bigger statement about who we are as a country. This is intolerable. It will not be tolerated. And if we have to change the law to increase efforts to stamp it out, then of course we will do that.
3: But when we're talking about custodial sentences of up to 14 years for these Iran-backed criminals, is that even enforceable when we know we're in a prisons crisis? We know that there's a capacity crisis. Are we going to have to release more prisoners, whether that be accidental or on purpose?
4: Well, legislation in the forthcoming new parliamentary session will set out what we want to do. But the problem that we are getting at here is the changing nature of the threat. And that change in nature involves state-backed groups who may not have direct connections to the country involved. They may be hired criminals, as it were, to carry out attacks. Sometimes they may not even know the state that they're working for. They may just be paid to carry out a violent attack. We need the law to be modernised, brought up to date to deal with that threat. And that's what we've said we will do in the forthcoming legislative programme. I can't give more details of sentencing guidelines on that right now, but the threat that we face is hired thugs, hired criminals, paid for by foreign states. We're not going to stand for it, and we're going to update the law to help us deal with it.
3: And just to clarify, because there is some concern

0: It's revealed that only 34% of Gen Z know what VE Day is. Do we need to do more in the education system to teach them about this? And some of our viewers are writing in saying we need to have a bank holiday to remind people. What do you think of that?
1: Well, I went to the VE Day celebrations last year. It's obviously a massively important part of our history. I loved studying the history when I was at school and when I was at university, so I hope that today's young people take an interest in history too, because it's hard to know who you are as a country and as a society today if you don't know the critical and most important moments in your own history.
2: Yeah, very good point. Work and Pensions Secretary Pat McFadden, thank you so much for your time on GB News Breakfast.
1: Thank you.
0: Yeah.
2: So many people getting in touch on this one. Roxy's been in touch saying, I've taken my kids and grandkids to Duxford. If you don't think they're being taught at school, teach your own children their
0: history. To Duxford a couple of years ago. Brilliant. Brilliant, brilliant, brilliant. Lots of it. They did an air show as well. Incredible stuff.
2: Yeah. Keep those views coming in, gbnews.com/yoursay. Right, we're going to be back with you and the papers very shortly after this short break.
3: Westminster, the ultimate clique.
4: And you're fighting like rats in a sack.
3: But here on the Camilla Tomini Show, we ask the questions the establishment media is too scared to ask.
4: OK, let me ask you a straight question, because I know you're a straight-talking politician.
3: Whether it's net zero, illegal immigration or law and order, nothing is off-limits.
4: You had the power then.
5: Yeah, as I
4: said. 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
3: That's the Camilla Tomini Show, a politics show that's fearless.
4: But no, let me finish my question if you don't mind, because it is my show.
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7: He was born in Stratford-upon-Avon in 1564 into a prosperous family and moved to London sometime in the late 1500s. The bard wrote 38 plays, 2 narrative poems and 154 sonnets. Speaking to GB News in 2025, director at the Shakespeare Birthplace Trust, Professor Charlotte Scott, said the success of Shakespeare across the globe has helped to extend his influence.
8: We feel very passionately and proudly about the Shakespeare's works and the way in which they have become significant across the globe in different ways. And Shakespeare is, of course, constantly being reinvented through adaptation in theatre. And that's wonderful, because that allows us to return to Shakespeare as a kind of agile source for further creativity.
7: Credited with over 1,700 words in the English language, his influence creeps into every part of our lives, and his works are still recited to the masses.
9: To be or not to be, that is the question. Whether 'tis nobler in the mind to suffer the slings and arrows of outrageous fortune, or to take arms against a sea of troubles, by opposing, end them, to die. To sleep. No more. Or at least it's something like that.
7: 462 years on since his birth, how do people in his hometown of Stratford view Britain's most famous playwright?
10: I just think it's really important still to learn about him, because you never stop learning about him, do you? There's so much to take in about him.
11: I think it's useful to learn about. I think it's more interesting for adults to learn about than children, to be honest, because we learn more when we're actually interested in it.
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0: Welcome. All right, we have the papers, haven't we?
2: We do. Penny Smith and Tally Fraser with us today. Morning, ladies.
14: Morning.
2: Tally, let's start with this wonderful story, shall we?
14: Yes.
2: This is happy news today, The Telegraph. This is the Princess of Wales on her first solo foreign trip since her cancer treatment.
14: Yes, it is great news that she's back and she's healthy. And, yeah, her first solo trip since 2022. So she's off to Italy as part of a fact-finding mission for her work on early childhood. She's got a foundation that's conducting research on the development of children aged up to five, and she's looking at the damaging effects of technology and basically looking at how you can get back to proper human connection. So it's great work, and great to see her, you know, healthy and going and doing these trips again.
0: She's so good on this early childhood stuff. I see so many clips of her with kids. She's amazing with children, isn't she? Of course, you know, she's had such a horrific few years, and it's so good to see her get back to Royal Duties.
4: Exactly that, and I think that's she is. She's such a great ambassador for Britain
0: she
4: as well.
0: She is.
2: Really. She really is, so it's great to see her on the world stage again. Penny, let's have a look at something totally different. We can't turn a blind eye to illegal swingers' site, Say Villagers.
4: This is about a campsite that opened 2 years ago in East Sussex, and it calls itself Turn a Blind Eye. And residents might have been prepared to do exactly that, it says, had not the four-year-old son of a local farmer witnessed a naked couple engaged in a... something or other, as he and his father drove down the lane on their tractor. Now, they're saying that the problem is, so there's now a planning, they're trying to get planning permission. They're saying the illegal campsite is ruining the rural character of this particular spot in the High Weald area of outstanding natural beauty. And Tally and I have been poring over this, and we've
14: found fantastic details. The parish council said caravans full of swingers will not improve the rural character of an area of outstanding beauty. Who knew that? Who would have guessed?
0: Oh my Any other juicy details? Broadcast only, of course.
4: What was the other bit that we particularly liked? Yes, exactly. The visitors to the site have written to the district council showing their support for the application. One man said he and his partner loved the campsite so much they'd made repeated visits from Hull in East Yorkshire. And they would happily make the journey again, even if it takes more than 6 hours.
0: Oh, wow.
14: It's dedication.
0: Wow. That's dedication to the cause.
2: Let's move swiftly on, shall we? One more in, Penny. You've got this. If you go down to the garage today, a teddy is probably there. Tell us more.
4: Apparently, we find it very hard to ditch our first teddy. And I would say, would you all agree?
2: Yeah.
0: Yes. Yeah. Yeah.
4: I think so. I remember mine was so moth-eaten, and I did have to put him into, well, probably landfill, sadly. And I put him in a plastic bag so that he didn't infect anybody else. And then I had to take him out because he couldn't breathe.
2: Tally, and you every teddy?
14: I did. And mine, I think, is still in fighting form, not moth-eaten, not sort of torn. Some people, I think, because they hold them so much, they're sort of threadbare by the end as well, but still there. But I do still have mine, but he's all right. A little dog.
0: What was yours, Ella?
14: Yeah.
0: What was your teddy?
2: I had a little dog as well.
14: Classic.
2: This is a little bit embarrassing, called Sputnik.
0: Sputnik?
2: Yeah.
4: Any space reason?
14: Race. Yeah.
2: Space. Okay. And I had to sew up his little feet because all of the insides fell out.
4: Did you want that's very when you were sewing him up, just in case?
2: Yeah, I felt sorry.
4: Why are they always lovely as well?
2: And he looks like Monty. Mm.
0: You did. You manifested a real one. It's every child's dream, isn't it? There you go. All right, we've got to go, unfortunately, guys. So we're going to see you next hour. We've got a great British giveaway now. 7654321. Countdown to summer, which also ends up being
2: £76,543.21.
0: So good at that now. Here's all the details.
5: 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Derby DE1 9TT. UK only. Entrance must be 18 or over. Lines close at 4 p.m. on the 26th of June. This is a network giveaway. Entries will be pooled. Please check the closing time if listening or watching on demand. Good luck.
2: Good luck.
0: Good luck indeed. Paul Coit's here. Sports, what's going on?
15: You know what's going on.
2: We want you to say it.
0: I want you to hear it from you, though.
15: Arsenal are in the Champions League.

0: way ever so slightly closer. Elsewhere, there'll be a bit of cloud across western parts, a bit of rain at times, but also some clearer spells. And similar to some recent nights, where we get those clear spells could be cold enough for a touch of frost in some prone spots. Most places, though, holding up a few degrees above freezing. And then into Thursday, a blustery, wet picture towards the northwest of the UK. Elsewhere, a bit of cloud across northern parts of England, some parts of Scotland and Northern Ireland, some outbreaks of rain too, and these pepping up a little bit across parts of Wales and the southwest. Further east for the Midlands, eastern parts of England staying largely dry, and temperatures maybe up a degree on today.
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2: Now, do stay with us still to come. 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
2: Yes. 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
8: 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We're welcoming some special guests. You. 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
16: 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No sugarcoating, no fear of offence, just the truth. 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
1: I've been in Westminster for a long time, but I know that though power may be here, its effect on people's lives is across the whole of the country. We may be where rules are made, but it's where they're implemented that matters. Join me, Jacob Rees-Mogg, for forthright and frank discussion on where Britain has come from, where it's going, and where it will end up. That's State of the Nation, Monday to Thursday, 8 to 9 o'clock. Vox Populi, Vox Dei.
2: Welcome back. It's 8:26. Now, this is wonderful news.
3: Isn't yeah, it's so good.
2: I'm very happy to hear this.
3: So good.
2: The Princess of Wales is going to travel to Italy next week on her first official overseas royal visit in nearly 3.5 years.
3: Wow. It is a landmark trip for the Princess of Wales, who has not carried out overseas engagements since revealing her cancer diagnosis in early 2024.
2: Well, the visit will be a solo one, and it's going to be with the Royal Foundation Centre for Early Childhood as Princess Catherine visits the historic historic northern city of Reggio Emilia. I hope I've said that correctly. Cameron Walker, our royal correspondent, who's in the studio.
7: Yeah, I'm going to go if that's correct, because it sounded very Italian to me. I know, I've just come back from one royal tour. I've got to go on another one next week.
2: Poor me, what a shame.
7: Pizza and pasta.
2: He's off to Italy.
7: I know, what a shame.
2: With the princess.
7: I mean, it is a huge milestone, of course. The last time she was on an official royal trip was December 2022, so 3.5 years ago.
10: Wow.
7: She had a huge... she's had a really bad couple of years with cancer. She's, of course, remission last year, and now she feels competent enough to go on an official tour solo as well, which I think is significant. She's choosing not to go with Prince William for the first one, and it is because it's focusing on one of her passions, which is early childhood development. She, over the last 10 years, has really been trying to highlight the fact that the root cause of many of our problems here in the UK, mental health, drug and alcohol addiction, crime, family breakdown, all stems from the first 5 years of a kid's life. And if they have a poor upbringing, chances are they're going to have problems further down the line. So that's what she's talking about. Today, the announcement of the royal visit to Italy coincides with another engagement she's doing in London later on today, which I'll be going to. It's the launch of what she's described as a Foundations for Life guide, part of her Centre for Early Childhood. And with it, it's basically a practical resource designed to help educators and families kind of make children's lives a little bit better in the first 5 years. And she's written the foreword, and I think it's quite telling. The princess says, in a world which feels increasingly distracted, fragmented, and digital, it is more important than ever to invest in what truly helps us to thrive, human connection. Now, of course, this comes as a big study earlier on this year found that 70% of babies and toddlers in the UK under the age of two are exposed to screen time, some of which 8 hours a day, far exceeding the recommended 1 hour a day, according to the World Health Organization, which is leading to a lot of problems. The princess wrote an essay last year, basically expressing her concern about the fact that there's too much screen time, parents just putting their toddlers in front of an iPad all day, not getting that human connection, not getting that environmental connection. And what's happening in Italy next week is more of a fact-finding mission to see how Reggio Emilia, you pronounce it better, Ellie, is thriving in this area, thank you, and has spent decades and decades, since the 1940s actually, since the end of the Second World War, using the environment, nature, human connection to make their children in that area thrive.
10: Yeah, it's so good to see her back on royal duty again. I think this seems to me like a bounce back for the royal family right now. I thought the king was absolutely spectacular in America. He blew everyone's socks off. And I know the Princess of Wales is going to do the same in Italy as well. So she's going to do this fact-finding mission. And then what will happen after that, Cameron? Will there be some sort of report through her work?
7: Yeah, so it's very similar to when she went to Denmark for another fact-finding mission in 2022. She kind of embeds what she finds into her Centre for Early Childhood. And then that can be used as recommendations for governments, and although she's of course above politics and not political, governments or educational settings or nurseries and all the rest of it, to embed that work into how they make their lives better for young children.
10: Brilliant, brilliant to see.
2: She's such a fantastic ambassador for us.
10: She is.
2: So it's so good to see her back on the world stage. Cameron, thank you. Good to see you back in the studio.
7: Thank you. It's nice to be back in the
10: world. Yeah, for the little time we'll have you here.
7: 2 days. Well, I'm with you tomorrow.
2: You live the Yes, you're with me tomorrow.
7: Yes.
2: 6 a.m. Don't miss out.
10: There you go. Time for our Great British Giveaway now. It's your chance to

0: Cash out with this summer. Imagine all the things you could do with that cash. 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UK only. Entrance must be 18 or over. Lines close at 4 p.m. on the 26th of June. This is a network giveaway. Entries will be pooled. Please check the closing time if listening or watching on demand. Good luck.
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2: Good morning. This is the latest AI travel news from gbnews.com. Be aware of several traffic disruptions. Metal debris on the A74M between junctions 14 and 15 poses significant hazards. In North Lincolnshire, a collision has closed the A180 westbound, with delays until 10:30. In West Berkshire, an accident has shut two M4 eastbound lanes, causing 90-minute delays. In Kent, a broken-down vehicle blocks an A21 southbound lane, expected to clear by 9 p.m. And on the trains, major disruptions affect services between Wolverhampton and Stafford. For more travel news, go to gbnews.com.
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0: Range Rover. 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Entries will be pooled. 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
18: Buckle up, Britain. It's going to be quite a ride. Votes are being cast, and counts are gearing up in elections across the country. Everything could change. From the first result to the inevitable aftermath, we'll be across it all. 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
20: All right, welcome back. Northern soul legend Lorraine Silver celebrates a remarkable 60-year career with a brand new album.
21: Yes, Lorraine recorded her iconic hit, Lost Summer Love, at just 13 years old. But get this, she had no idea that it had become a cult classic in the Northern soul scene. Fans had actually turned it into an underground anthem for decades.
20: Well, there you go.
21: Ooh.
20: There you go. Well, we're very pleased to say Lorraine is joining us now. Lorraine, thank you so much for joining us on the show today.
21: Now,
22: lovely to be here.
20: Thank you for coming in. Now, I have to start, for those that may not know what Northern Soul is, could you tell us what is Northern Soul?
22: OK. It started really in the 1960s. Very associated with the mod scene, scooterists, and DJs finding

0: finding rare records, basically American records, soul records. And that's where my record came into it, because mine was probably found in a jumble sale somewhere or in a market stall. And if the DJs liked the sound of it, they actually possessed it as one of their own sounds. Yeah. And a lot of the clubs started up in the 1960s, 70s, the Wigan Casino, Blackpool Mecca, Twisted Wheel, Oxford Street, and there was a Woolworths store in there, and they used to have these booths, like a passport booth, and you put 2 shillings in those days and sang your heart out, and an acetate record came out. And I knew that round the corner in Marble Arch with the Pi Studios, Pi Records, a massive label in the 60s, and I walked in with this acetate with somebody listened to it. And about 6 weeks later in the post, I got a letter saying they were very impressed with what they heard when I come up for an audition. I did that. And from that audition, I got a recording contract. Wow. I know. I mean, it was quite something, a bit of a fairy tale.
1: And Lorraine, we've actually got a copy of your new song. We'll play a little clip of it, actually. Let's have a listen.

0: Underground between Linwood and the St James Interchange faces lane restrictions due to a vehicle breakdown. Congestion continues on the M4 westbound from Junction 24 Caldra to 28 Tredegar Park. And on the trains, Avanti West Coast and Cross Country services face major disruptions between Wolverhampton and Stafford. 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
1: We are here for all of Britain. 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
25: Morning, it is 9:30 on Wednesday the 6th of May, live across the UK, Britain's newsroom with Andrew Pearce and Miriam Cates.
26: Well, it's Britain's borrowing bonanza. Long-term borrowing costs reach a 28-year high, despite Rachel Reeves saying this in November.
27: I said I would cut debt and borrowing, and I meant it. My fiscal rules will get borrowing down.
25: How that is going to impact you in your pocket. Also, the anti-Semitism crackdown, a new law will soon see Iran-backed criminals face 14 years in prison for attacks on the Jewish community.
28: Our message to Iran or to any other country that might seek to foment violence, hatred or division in society is that it will not be tolerated.
26: And will the war in Iran hit our holidays? Jet fuel shortages threaten millions of flights with cancellations and sky-high prices.
29: In all our long history, we have never seen a greater day than this.
25: I'm afraid it's shocking. A new poll finds two-thirds...

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1: 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On the M4 westbound, congestion between Caldra and Tredegar Park restricts three lanes. A lane closure between junctions 14 and 15 in West Berkshire causes 50-minute delays until 10:30. In Wokingham, a load spillage has shut a lane on the M4 eastbound, with normal traffic expected by 11:30. In Hampshire, a lane is closed due to a broken-down vehicle at junction 9 of the M27 eastbound exit slip, clearing by 10:15. And on the trains, major disruption exists between Wolverhampton and Stafford on Avanti West Coast and cross-country services. For more travel news, go to gbnews.com.
2: 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UK only. Entrance must be 18 or over. Lines close at 4 p.m. on the 26th of June. 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
10: Good morning, it's 10 o'clock on Wednesday the 6th of May. We are live across the United Kingdom. This is Britain's Newsroom with Andrew Pearce and Miriam Cates.
11: Borrowing costs, long-term costs have reached a 28-year high with all sorts of impacts on household bills. And this is despite Rachel Reeves, the Chancellor, telling us this in November.
12: I said I would cut debt and borrowing and I meant it. My fiscal rules will get borrowing down.
10: Today, the Prime Minister launched his anti-Semitism crackdown. A new law will soon see Iran-backed criminals face 14 years in prison for attacks on the Jewish community.
13: Our message to Iran or to any other country that might seek to foment violence, hatred or division in society is that it will not be tolerated.
11: And the repercussions of the Iran war continue to affect all of us. Jet fuel shortages have now threatened millions of flights with cancellations, and prices are rising.
14: They should wave the white flag of surrender.
10: Well, some breaking news. Donald Trump pauses Project Freedom in the Strait of Hormuz. So is America closer than ever to striking a deal with Iran?
15: Well, as far as the US president is concerned, it's clear that he doesn't want to join the war again against Iran. He is happy just tightening the noose around the Iranian regime.

0: Spain, and some of that rain feeding into the Balearics as well. Meanwhile, across more central areas, less intense rain-wise compared to what we're seeing at the moment, but some of that rain is going to pep up a bit further as we go towards the end of the week and the weekend. Bye-bye.
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0: So we spoke about this last time you were in, and we said Jerusalem on St George's Day is just perfect.
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1: Composed by Parry, beautiful words by William Blake. 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
9: 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It's 10 to 11 on Britain's Newsroom on GB News.
10: So, some airlines have pulled millions of seats and cancelled thousands of flights. It's the fallout from the Iran conflict, which is now hitting travel around the world.
9: Well, fears are growing that jet fuel supplies could fall to critically low levels as disruption to key oil routes intensifies.
10: Let's talk to our favourite travel editor. That's Lisa Minow, travel editor at The Sun. Lisa, it's looking pretty bleak and could get more bleak. 13,000 flights cancelled, 2 million seats. Inevitably, is that going to mean some of us are going to have our flights cancelled?
11: I think there are going to be some flight cancellations. I think we need to put into context that 2 million seats is what they've basically done is the aviation firm Cirium, they've looked at seats that were available on two dates in April, April the 10th and April the 21st, basically saying, have airlines started to drop flights? And yes, there are 2 million seats less on April 21 than there was on April 10. But that is out of 130 million seats globally worldwide. So it's about 1.5% less. And what we have seen is that airlines are basically pulling out unprofitable routes. Lufthansa has already done that. KLM has done that. Air New Zealand has done that. So where they're looking at multiple flights to a certain destination in one day, and they haven't sold all the seats on those multiple flights, they're pulling a couple of flights out of those schedules and pushing all the passengers onto the remaining flights. I mean, there was a real disconnect here.

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17: Welcome back. It's 28 minutes past 11. You're watching and listening to Britain's Newsroom. We're live across the United Kingdom with Andrew Pearce and Miriam Cate.
11: We've got our panel here, Stephen Pound and Mike Parry in the studio. Now, Stephen, sorry, Mike, when you go on a flight...
18: Yes.
11: If you've got an early morning flight...
18: Yes.
11: Do you have a nice greasy spoon breakfast in the Wetherspoons?
18: I have a liquid breakfast.
11: Do you?
18: Yeah. Sausage sandwich and 3 pints of Best Bitter, OK?
17: At what time?
18: 5 a.m. Excuse me, because that sets me up for the day, OK? Now, one time...
11: Will you have another drink on the plane, or will you just go to sleep?
18: Oh, no, that's warming up. The 5 a.m. drink is just warming up for the real event, which will be the flight, and then the... Mate, on board being drunk.
11: Whose fault is that?
18: I was going to say, okay. Mr. O'Leary just gets on to check.
11: He tries to squeeze every last dime out of you. You get money for the overhead lock, you get money for changes. Yeah. But, and also, he flogs booze on board.
18: And of course he does.
11: About 10 quid a pint. But look, every time I'm on holiday, you have a little trouble going through security, you've got to get your bag, all that business.
18: Absolutely.
11: And to actually get airside, you can sit and relax. Your plane's coming. What do you do? You relax, you have a small sweet sherry.
18: Yes.
11: 5 o'clock in the morning, would you have a small sweet sherry? 5 in the morning? I tell you what, mate, I wouldn't have 3 pints and a sausage sandwich.
18: Why not? What's wrong with you?
11: What do you have? A Campari? Are you a Campari? Champagne socialist. He'll have a Campari.
17: Right. I guess the question is...
11: Not a cool, crisp lager for me.
17: People always drunk before, getting on flights. Some people are nervous flyers. They do it to calm their nerves. But why do you think the problem is getting so much worse? Because that seems to be the point that Michael O'Leary is trying to make.
11: The point, quite simply, is that some of the people on the airlines actually give too much alcohol to people, or people come on preloaded.
17: But that's not what he's saying. He's saying that people are arriving on the flight not only drunk, but also having had drugs.
11: Yeah. Well, it's quite difficult to work out, because if you're taking cocaine, people just start getting all manic. And but a lot of drugs, they just knock you out.
18: Which, you've got two of the most successful businessmen in UK Great Britain here, haven't you? You've got Tim Martin, who runs Wetherspoons.
11: Yeah.
18: And by the way, the Wetherspoons airside at Gatwick is fantastic. Yeah. It's one of the biggest pubs in the world.
17: Really?
18: There are about 5,000 people in there. Yeah. It's buzzing by 4:30 a.m. Yeah. One time, I was flying to Kazakhstan to cover a football match. We got there at 4:30 a.m., got on the lash. The plane didn't leave until 7 p.m. in the evening.
11: What state were you in?
18: Well, we kept getting a message saying the plane has been delayed. The plane's been delayed. Oh, we'd better just stay here then. The plane has been delayed. It took us 7 o'clock. We didn't need an aircraft to take off by that time.
11: What happened to the football match? This is what journalism used to be like. This is what journalism, in the golden age, alcohol-soaked journalism. Yeah, you can't even remember if the football match took place.
18: Yeah, exactly.
11: No, it was supposed to be in Tajikistan. He ended up in Kazakhstan.
18: Exactly. Probably something like that. But no, quite seriously, Miriam's just, encompassed it all. Yeah. It's the start of the release of the pressure that you feel when you're going on holiday. Yeah. You think, I'm going to have a nice time.
11: Yeah.
18: Some people can handle it. Some people can't. Those who can't shouldn't do it. But I just think it's a fabulous freedom within our country.
11: If your husband said at 5 in the morning, you're waiting with, I'm going to have a pint with my breakfast,

0: Well, don't go anywhere. 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
1: Good morning, welcome to your latest GB News weather update brought to you from the Met Office. A cooler day today than yesterday. Some showery rain here and there, but I think for most of us it should stay dry but fairly cloudy through the day. We've got high pressure dominating throughout the rest of today. Low pressure not too far pushing into parts of Scotland by the end of the day, but that means light winds. So it's going to feel relatively warm in any sunshine, but we are going to see pretty limited sunshine. Quite a lot of cloud around, as you can see. Some thick enough to bring a few showers across eastern areas of England. Could also see some quite heavy showers across the southwest of England, southwest of Wales as well. So temperatures a little bit lower than yesterday, but still reaching 15 or 16 degrees across the south coast of England. Cooler than that further north, and it will remain cool into this evening as well. Now, that low pressure's moved closer by the end of today, so heavier rain moving into parts of western Scotland, patchy rain for parts of the central belt down into parts of Northern Ireland as well. Should be dry elsewhere, but still relatively cloudy, particularly over high ground and in coastal areas across eastern areas of England. A few showers still across parts of East Anglia. The showers across the southwest should ease by this evening, but skies will become clearer, so that will allow temperatures to fall away once again. We had a frost last night, and we are expecting another frost tonight, particularly across eastern areas of northern England, down into the Midlands as well by Thursday morning. Elsewhere, there should be quite a lot of cloud around, but we're still going to be in those low single figures to start the day, so quite a fresh start. Some brighter spells around though, particularly where we do see any frost. There may be some mist and fog around too. And then things do start to change across the northwest. A windier day to come on Thursday across parts of north and western Scotland. Outbreaks of showery rain pushing across much of Scotland and to some northwestern areas of England too. Elsewhere, it should be dry, relatively bright, and a little bit warmer. Have a good day. Bye bye.
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0: Welcome back to Britain's Newsroom. It's 21 minutes to 12. 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
12: Now, a new poll, I think, has shocked a lot of people watching and listening today, has revealed something about Gen Z which isn't very clever.
0: Well, two in three young people do not know what VE Day is and why it matters.
12: Military historian and defence analyst Chris Newton joins us. Chris, this is very depressing, isn't it? Two-thirds of Generation Z, Generation Z, do not know what VE Day is. And we talked to some of them. We did a sort of straw poll in central London. Some knew, some had a stab at it, but a lot of them didn't. Is it a failure of our schools, our parenting? Where's it gone wrong?
13: Yeah, good morning, and thanks for having me on. I think it's a combination of a mixture of things. I think, firstly, it's the passage of time. The younger generations don't have necessarily the direct link through family to the Second World War, but I think what you said, Andrew, there about schools and universities is a big part of the problem as well. Schools, especially the teaching and the school history, they history as much as they used to, and they tend to now emphasize different themes like social history, or more recently the history of race, the history of empire, the transatlantic slave trade and so forth, and military history is regarded as a bit kind of old hat.
0: Unfortunately, I don't think Chris Newton's sound is very good.
12: Chris, we're going to have to come back to you because we're losing.
0: But it is a really good point.
12: Yeah. It's what's taught.
0: Yeah.
12: And this whole approach to teaching, which I'm afraid, I know it's an overused word, it's wokery.
0: Yeah. Well, I don't think it is just that, though, because, I mean, certainly two of my three children so far have done history GCSE, and the syllabus is excellent. Lots of British history. Well, the teachers get a choice of which modules to pick, but it's, you know, there's very much history in there. But the problem is most children drop at age 13.
12: Yeah.
0: And so can you remember what you were taught before you were age 13? I mean, it's very... Those kind of memories fade away, don't they?
12: Yeah.
0: You know, if you stop studying French when you're 12, you're not going to remember that in adult life, the same with history.
12: I can still remember in my second year, senior school, so what was I, 12, 13, we were learning about James I of England, James the Sixth of Scotland. Never forgotten it.
0: No, and, that's interesting.
12: So we learned about the kings and queens, but we didn't do the war at all.
0: That's interesting. But there is a real fascination amongst young people for history, and I'm a massive fan of the Rest is History podcast. And it has 15 million YouTube downloads
12: really?
0: A month, and the majority are under 40s. So there is a real thirst for historical knowledge, but the problem is, at the moment, it's just not much teaching in schools.
12: No, and I suspect that thirst is because they weren't taught it in school.
0: Exactly, and so they don't know where our history comes from.
12: You know, it was my favourite... history and English were my favourite subjects in school. I would have been desperate if I couldn't have studied history at GCSE and A-level.
0: Yeah, absolutely.
12: Had a terrible history teacher, by the way.
0: Yeah.
12: Terrible man.
0: Yeah.
12: Terrible. Made it so boring. So boring. In fact, I got thrown out of my history level class because I argued with the teacher so much because he just read from a book and didn't want to discuss it.
0: Yeah.
12: So I had to finish my A-level and I got the top grade.
0: Very good. Very impressive. Well, I think they should make history compulsory to 16 like it is in most countries.
12: Well, it's an interesting idea, actually.
0: It used to be until the 90s. Mm. But that's why knowledge has declined so much, I think.
12: Yeah.
0: Well, coming up next, we'll have the latest on that hantavirus outbreak on a cruise ship which is now headed for the Canary Islands. This is Britain's Newsroom on GB News.
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15: There's some very unsettled weather around central parts of Europe at the moment. Severe thunderstorms bringing heavy rain, hail and lightning. A little bit of a respite as we go through tomorrow. That being said, still quite wet over eastern parts of Spain and some of that rain feeding into the Balearics as well. Meanwhile, across more central areas, less intense rain-wise compared to what we're seeing at the moment. But some of that rain is going to pep up a bit further as we go towards the end of the week and the weekend. Bye-bye.
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16: Buckle up, Britain. 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Votes are being cast and counts are gearing up in elections across the country. Everything could change.
17: From the first result to the inevitable aftermath, we'll be across it all. 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
20: I'm delighted to be joined by the Chelsea pensioner, the Korean War veteran, and the winner of Britain's Got Talent, Colin Thackeray. Colin, welcome to the show. Look at you, mate. You look like an absolute legend. You're in your full Chelsea pensioner gear. Of course you are. You're going to sing for us now on St. Patrick's Day. First of all, please, sir, a fine rendition for King, for Country, A Vow to Thee.
21: Right. Ready to go now?
20: Yes, sir.
21: I vow to thee, my country, all earthly things above, entire and whole and perfect, the service of my love, the love that asks no questions, the love that stands the test, that lays upon the altar the dearest and the best. The love that never falters, the love that pays the price, the love that makes undaunted the final sacrifice.
20: You've brought a tear to my eye and no doubt to many, many people listening at home. 96 years old, can you believe it? Colin Thackeray, a very, very beautiful St George's Day. Michelle Dewberry, you joined me in the studio. What a rendition that was.
1: Oh,
20: magnificent.
1: Come on, I'm going to give you a hug. What a man. Let me tell you something. They do not make them like that anymore. They don't, do they? Mm.
4: I've been in Westminster for a long time, but I know that though power may be here, its effect on people's lives is across the whole of the country. We may be where rules are made, but it's where they're implemented that matters. Join me, Jacob Rees-Mogg, for forthright and frank discussion on where Britain has come from, where it's going, and where it will end up. That's State of the Nation, Monday to Thursday, 8 to 9 o'clock. Vox Populi, Vox Dei.
0: Welcome back to Britain's Newsroom.
12: Well, we've got some lovely live images from Hyde Park. The Princess Royal is arriving ahead of the King's Troop, the Royal Horse Artillery. They're going to fire a 41-gun Royal Salute to mark the King and Queen's coronation anniversary. 3 years today. Where did that 3 years go?
0: I know, it's gone incredibly fast. Looking incredibly smart there.
12: Yeah.
0: So we're waiting for Princess Anne, and I think the guns, the actual royal salute, is going to be shown here at midday.
12: Midday, on the dock, yeah. It's a lovely tradition and fantastic for tourists and quite a loud noise.
0: Yeah, I'm glad it's not raining. It looks like quite a nice weather.
12: Certainly does. Now, continuing with that, three suspected hantavirus case patients have been evacuated from this stricken cruise ship and they're on their way to receive medical care in the Netherlands.
0: Well, Spain's health ministry says the vessel will sail to the Canary Islands, where it is expected to arrive in the next few days.
12: So far, three people have died
22: and a British man who tested positive for the virus.
0: So this British man has tested positive for the virus and he remains critically ill in hospital. Now, one passenger who was on board told GB News that they are practising social distancing and wearing masks, but they remain in good spirits. Now, Dr Chris Smith joins us now. Dr Smith, thank you so much for joining us on Britain's Newsroom. Obviously, terrifying situation for passengers on board. It was previously understood that it was quite rare for hantavirus to be transmitted person to person. Why do you think that might be happening in this case?
23: That does remain the stance, though. These viruses have been known for decades, and we've got pretty good understanding of where they come from and how they spread. And usually they don't spread between people. There are some strains that might do, and at the moment it remains speculation that this is the case here, because they need to find out where this came from in the first place. We know it's a disease that's carried or harboured by small rodents, rats and mice, for example. But were they on the ship, or were they ashore in South America where the ship started its journey? Is that where these people were exposed in the first place? Once they've got the source and they understand the mechanism by which it's got into these people in the first place, they'll have a much clearer idea as to whether it really is spreading between people. And if it isn't, that's really reassuring, because anyone that hasn't had contact with where it came from, they'll be free to go. If it is transmitting between people, it's more difficult, because then, of course, it means the number of people who might have been exposed is greater. But at the moment, while they remain on the ship, we know that that's a safe situation for the world at large. It's going to come down to further investigations to decide what's the best next step to minimise the risk farther afield.
12: Cruising's incredibly popular now, Dr Smith, particularly with our viewers and listeners. It's still an incredibly safe way to travel, isn't it?
23: There are thousands of people going on thousands of cruises, almost on a daily basis. And the fact that we're all talking about this shows that this is a one-off. It's very unusual for this sort of thing to happen. And these diseases are all around the world, and we're encountering them frequently, and they don't normally cause problems like this. So really, for the majority of the population, the dial hasn't moved. This is an unusual circumstance, a very unfortunate one, but it doesn't change the safety profile of what you will pick up on a cruise

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1: Dr. Smith, thank you so much for sharing your expertise this morning.
2: Because it is hugely popular.
1: Absolutely. And like you say, most of the time, extremely safe, but obviously you are in an enclosed environment if there are any infectious diseases.
2: Well, it sounds like they know what they're doing. They've got everything under control. Now we can see those light images from Hyde Park.
1: Oh, no, we can't.
2: We'll be sharing that with... Oh, we can't share them.
1: But it will be coming up soon with Mark.
2: Here we are. There we are, Hyde Park. We're going to get that 41-gun salute at midday, but we're going to go now to Mark and Nana for Good Afternoon Britain. We'll see you tomorrow.
3: Well, thank you. Look, we will be continuing to follow that story of the Hunter virus because there are more than 20 Brits on board and there are three more suspected cases of the virus on the ship. So that is quite a worrying thing.
4: But at the top of the show, as we just trailed there, we will bring you that 41 and 61 gun salute in commemorating the coronation.
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6: Well, a very good morning to you. I'm here with your GB News weather update from the Met Office. For many, today's actually looking largely dry. There will be some sunshine around, but worth noting it's not dry everywhere. There are some outbreaks of rain across western parts, so parts of Northern Ireland, Western Scotland, around Wales and Southwest England. Also some outbreaks of rain coming in to eastern areas as well. In between though, yes, a lot of dry weather, some decent sunshine to be had as well. Just nowhere near as sunny as it was this time last week. Temperatures are a bit lower than yesterday. That's because we have cooler air that's made its way down from the north. So we're only looking at highs around 15 or 16 Celsius towards the south and a few degrees lower than this towards the north. As we head into this evening, there is an area of low pressure to the northwest of the UK. It's staying quite far to the northwest, but nonetheless, things could be turning a bit breezier across northwestern Scotland. Some clouds, some outbreaks of rain, sunnier towards eastern and southern parts of Scotland, and some sunny spells across much of northern England too. A bit of rain affecting parts of Northern Ireland, Wales, and also eastern England. The Midlands having a decent amount of dry weather, but it's in the southwest as we go through this afternoon into the evening where we could see some heavy thundery showers developing. So do watch out for those. Then overnight, more cloudy, blustery, wet weather across northern and western parts of Scotland as that low pressure edges its way ever so slightly closer. Elsewhere, there'll be a bit of cloud across western parts, a bit of rain at times, but also some clearer spells. And similar to some recent nights, where we get those clear spells could be cold enough for a touch of frost in some prone spots. Most places, though, holding up a few degrees above freezing. And then into Thursday, a blustery, wet picture towards the northwest of the UK. Elsewhere, a bit of cloud across northern parts of England, some parts of Scotland and Northern Ireland, some outbreaks of rain too, and these pepping up a little bit across parts of Wales and the southwest. Further east for the Midlands, eastern parts of England staying largely dry and temperatures maybe up a degree on today.
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7: 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UK only. Entrance must be 18 or over. Lines close at 4pm on the 26th of June. 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
0: Hi, I'm Michelle Dubry, and my show is your opportunity to cut through all the noise and dive in headfirst to some robust debates. 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
23: Good afternoon, Britain. It's 12 o'clock on Wednesday, the 6th of May. I'm Nana.
4: And I'm Mark White. Welcome along to the programme.
23: Well, let's cross live now to Hyde Park, where the King's Troop Royal Horse Artillery will fire a 41-gun royal salute to mark the King and Queen's coronation anniversary. It was quite a wonderful thing, but it's quite a few years ago. I can't believe how long ago that was.
4: And it's one of two gun salutes that are taking place. This first one coming up now at midday, that is going to be the King's Troop Royal Horse Artillery, who will fire a 41-gun salute, and then that will be followed at 1 o'clock by His Majesty's Tower of London taking place there with the light artillery guns firing a 62-gun royal salute. So any second now, the first of those guns will be fired. Let's have a listen.

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8: I've been in Westminster for a long time, but I know that though power may be here, its effect on people's lives is across the whole of the country. We may be where rules are made, but it's where they're implemented that matters. 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That's State of the Nation, Monday to Thursday, 8 to 9 o'clock. Vox Populi, Vox Dei.
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16: Now, welcome back. I've got an absolute shocker for you. Yes. Civil servants, who'd have thought, they've allegedly been found faking office attendance for years. Whistleblowers report management having no control over remote the working week at home rather than in the office. We were told this was going to be reversed after COVID. They were going to be forced back into the office.
17: We were told that, and under the Conservative government, Jacob Rees-Mogg tried very hard as the minister in charge of the civil service to enact that. He struggled. There was a lot of backlash from civil servants, and now things seem to have slipped further. Civil servants are mandated to be in the office for 60% of the working week, but a lot of them, according to this really, really interesting Telegraph investigation, seem to be finding ways around that. Of the 70,000-odd employees at HMRC, there are 3,195 who haven't been in the office for between 6 and 9 months, with 992 not attending for a year to 23 months. Now, HMRC say that some of the absences were because of sickness leave or adjustment for people with disabilities, etc. Well, knowing what we know about the number of people claiming PIP, some of which seem to be for pretty nebulous reasons, I'm not sure how encouraging our viewers will find that response from HMRC. You talk about presenteeism, Mark, and I think that's a really interesting point. Obviously, it only matters, people not working from the office, if their work is slipping as a result. Mm. But it looks as though their work is slipping.
16: Of course it is.
17: 44,000 people, I was actually one of them, last year, were cut off by HMRC after waiting on hold for an hour.
16: Yeah.
17: And you've got in land registry, where, again, a large proportion of employees aren't coming in or haven't been in for over a year in some cases, there are 18-month delays days in some services, and even routine updating a property address, there are very long delays. Now, something similar happened in the passport office in about 2022, 2023. It was almost impossible to get a passport for a while. The civil servants in charge of that system, ministers in charge of that system, shook it up. People had to come back to the office, and it did work. Suddenly, it became much easier to get a passport. So there clearly is...

0: from a cruise ship hit by a deadly hantavirus outbreak. Three people have died, and there are now growing concerns the virus may have spread beyond the vessel. A man in Switzerland has reportedly tested positive. French media are reporting a possible case in someone who was not on board. And in Germany, we're hearing reports, unconfirmed at this stage, that an individual who came into contact with an infected person is being transported to hospital. Donald Trump is warning that bombing will resume at a much higher level if Tehran refuses a deal to end the war. The president says the Strait of Hormuz could reopen, but only if Iran accepts what he says has already been agreed. Iranian-linked accounts are now suggesting safe passage through the waterway could resume soon. Here, the Met Police is launching a new protection team to help safeguard Jewish communities in London. 100 extra officers will focus on areas facing hate crime. It follows arson attacks in recent weeks at Jewish sites across the capital and the Golders Green terror stabbing. And the government is drawing up plans to make the UK a leading host for major sporting events. Ministers want Britain event ready for future bids, including the Women's World Cup and even the Olympics. The plans are aimed at strengthening the UK's global sporting profile. Those are the half-past headlines. A full roundup at 2. Next, a quick break.
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2: Good morning, welcome to your latest GB News weather update brought to you from the Met Office. A cooler day today than yesterday. Some showery rain here and there, but I think for most of us it should stay dry, but fairly cloudy through the day. We've got high pressure dominating throughout the rest of today. Low pressure not too far pushing into parts of Scotland by the end of the day, but that means light winds. So it's going to feel relatively warm in any sunshine, but we are going to see pretty limited sunshine. Quite a lot of cloud around, as you can see, some thick enough to bring a few showers across eastern areas of England. Could also see some quite heavy showers across the southwest of England, southwest of Wales as well. So temperatures a little bit lower than yesterday, but still reaching 15 or 16 degrees across the south coast of England. Cooler than that further north, and it will remain cool into this evening as well. Now that low pressure's moved closer by the end of today, so heavier rain moving into parts of western Scotland, patchy rain for parts of the central belt down into parts of Northern Ireland as well. Should be dry elsewhere, but still relatively cloudy, particularly over high ground and in coastal areas across eastern areas of England. A few showers still across parts of East Anglia. The showers across the southwest should ease by this evening, but skies will become clearer, so that will allow temperatures to fall away once again. We had a frost last night, and we are expecting another frost tonight, particularly across eastern areas of northern England, down into the Midlands as well by Thursday morning. Elsewhere, there should be quite a lot of cloud around, but we're still going to be in those low single figures to start the day. So quite a fresh start. Some brighter spells around, though, particularly where we do see any frost. There may be some mist and fog around too. And then things do start to change across the northwest. A windier day to come on Thursday across parts of north and western Scotland. Outbreaks of showery rain pushing across much of Scotland and to some northwestern areas of England too. Elsewhere, it should be dry, relatively bright and a little bit warmer. Have a good day. Bye-bye.
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5: Good afternoon. This is the latest AI travel news from gbnews.com. The M9 westbound exit to the M90 northbound is closed due to an incident. Delays of about 10 minutes are reported on the A5036 southbound in Sefton between the M57 and the A5038, expecting normal conditions by 2:15 p.m. In Suffolk, the A12 northbound has a lane closed due to a collision. All lanes on the M5 northbound slip road in Gloucestershire are blocked by a crash. The M3 eastbound in Hampshire has a lane closed due to a load spillage. And on the trains, there's disruption on Avanti West Coast services between Wolverhampton and Stafford. For more travel news, go to gbnews.com.
6: Good afternoon, Britain. 38 minutes after 1 o'clock. Now, should pre-holiday airport pints be banned?
7: No! Ryanair CEO Michael O'Leary says his airline is being forced to make almost daily fly diversions because of drunk and aggressive passengers.

0: Exactly what I'm saying. This is not the first time he's come out and said this. He seems to have a real bee in his bonnet about it. I wouldn't be surprised if these incidents of sort of drunken air rage have got worse over the years, because I think general standards of behaviour have got worse. But let's not blame millions and millions of people who just want to have a drink when they're on holiday. I don't care what time it is. There's something wonderfully British, I think, about having a drink as soon as you get to the airport, even if it's at 6 o'clock in the morning. Just don't carry on doing it all day and behave yourself. If you don't behave yourself, you shouldn't be allowed on the flight, and hopefully you'll learn a lesson and be punished.
1: I have to say I do agree with you. Thank you very much, Charmaine and Christopher. I think that that point that Christopher made there is absolutely right. There's something just a little bit special about drinking at 6 in the morning. It's not the time you normally do, but you're excited about going off on holiday, just getting away from work, being able to relax, and why not knock one or two
2: You're not
1: back?
2: on
1: In
2: holiday in the
1: moderation, of
2: airport.
1: course.
2: You're not in. But don't, yeah, no, I wouldn't advise that. Basically, you're not on holiday till you get to your destination. You're not on holiday in the airport. If you drink a lot before a flight, you can endanger the airline and the crew and the passengers. And alcohol actually affects people more at altitude than it does on the ground. So, yeah.
1: Yeah, speak for yourself, Charmaine.
2: Yeah,
1: I'm on
2: exactly.
1: holiday the second I leave this place and my leave starts. So that's when I'm on holiday.
3: Exactly.
1: Thank you both.
3: Christopher and Charmaine, thank you so much. Yeah, it's true, isn't it? Holiday's great. As soon as it's time to go on holiday, then it's time to go on holiday.
1: Of
3: As soon as you
1: course.
3: get on the plane. But
1: Yeah.
3: I think that Ryanair boss is
1: And
3: saying that.
1: actually flying as well, if it's not too problematic, your flight, as sometimes it can be, is part of the holiday experience. Of course you're on holiday at that point.
3: Also, the timings are different as well. So you might have be going somewhere where the time is later anyway.
1: Yes.
3: Well, although they don't fly that far, do they? But yeah, he just wants people to drink on the plane instead. No, maybe he doesn't, whatever.
1: Yes,
3: But
1: he does.
3: yeah, he doesn't me. But this is Good Afternoon Britain on GB News. Lots more coming up on today's show.
1: Yes, mums only. One woman says she refuses to be friends with women who don't have children. We'll speak to her live.
3: But first, if you're in search of some holiday sun, here's the forecast for some of the top European destinations.
4: I forecast a perfect holiday in the sun.
5: Weather looking good then?
4: For sure. And no worries about our travel insurance.
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7: There's some very unsettled weather around central parts of Europe at the moment. Severe thunderstorms bringing heavy rain, hail and lightning. A little bit of a respite as we go through tomorrow. That being said, still quite wet over eastern parts of Spain, and some of that rain feeding into the Balearics as well. Meanwhile, across more central areas, less intense rain-wise compared to what we're seeing at the moment. But some of that rain is going to pep up a bit further as we go towards the end of the week and the weekend. Bye-bye.
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13: There's a growing anti-marriage movement emerging in South Korea. Last month, a major pop star made headlines when she said, "If I don't want any children, why marry?" A view that is now being echoed by thousands of women. So this afternoon, we're asking, should women be turning away from marriage?
14: And you'll see that the birth rate in South Korea is absolutely catastrophically low. I think it's something like 0.7 or 0.8 children for women. It's still about 1.4 here, which is low, but obviously a lot higher. And the problem in South Korea specifically, and many Southeast Asian countries, is that whilst the world has modernized in some ways, so women now get great educations, there's a lot of pressure on them to have great careers, the pressure on them to do everything at home has not changed. So it's a really gendered society. Women are expected to do everything in the home.
15: We have to remember that men are women's apex predator. You are more likely to be killed by the man that you marry than any other 8 billion person on this planet. So it's one of those things where it's like it shouldn't be entered too lightly. And I think it's really important that women feel empowered. For the first time in history, we as women no longer rely on men for anything.
14: Also, women's greatest defenders. And we see that particularly teenage girls are much safer when they live with their father. They're much more likely to be protected from other predatory men.
15: You're you're shaking your head. Women.
14: But that's all the, that's what the statistics say.
15: No, you're more protected by women. No, you're, men, well, you're reading.
13: Hold on. Nadia, let Miriam finish talking.
14: In men, all the jobs that men do that are absolutely crucial to society, that we as women would not be safe or able to exist if those men didn't do those jobs for us.
13: Okay.
15: But we could do those jobs. We could do those jobs.
14: You want to fight on the front line of war?
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17: Good afternoon, Britain. Now, school runs, soft plays and sleepless nights can completely change a woman's life.
1: But now a growing number of mums admit they only want friendships with other mothers because they feel better understood.
17: Now, so at the same time, some child-free women say they prefer friends without children too. So is this natural or are friendships becoming divided by lifestyle?
1: Well, joining us now to discuss this is parenting lifestyle expert and mother, of course, Annette Kellow.
17: Annette, you wrote a piece in the paper all about this. So why? Why?
18: Well, I think women, when they have children, physically change, emotionally change, well, we financially change even, and birds of a feather flock together. It's nothing, sorry to the childless people, it's not being harsh, but you find, you need to find your gang. Now, you've probably heard, Nana, of the term, where's my village? And we hear that a lot today, and people talk about expensive childcare, you know, the average nursery place costing $14,000 a year, mums having to go part-time, losing money, and actually, I think a lot of time we've lost our village and we need to get back in the zone with it and start creating it. And I think that's predominantly where it comes from. Now, on the other side, of course, we have child-free people. I'm not talking about people that, say, want to have children and are trying. That's kind of a different area. But people that positively hate children, and we, and there's this whole thing online, influencers, anti-child influencers, and they list 100 reasons why you shouldn't have a child. I'm sorry, I don't want to be friends with them.
17: But you said you refuse to be friends with women who don't have kids. That's quite harsh.
1: Yeah, I don't really see what the fuss is, you know. I think these people need to get over it, you know. There's plenty more people out there to be friends with. If mums feel that they want to get together because they've got more in common, more empathy, more things to discuss, and not necessarily want to be friends with other people outside that particular circle, what's the fuss?
18: Exactly. And I think as well, when women get together, they can share some of the problems. You know, your child is not sleeping, they're teething, maybe there's some other things. We know as well, 1 in 4 mums say they suffer with depression. So it's things like that, of helping each other with that. Now, we know, Mark, you're a cat man. So maybe you can find a cat gang to hang out with.
1: Well, exactly.
18: Only cat people.
17: He doesn't hang out and he keeps the cats trapped in his house. So don't run away.
1: Well, because they're quite athletic and they have been in the past over the garden fence into the neighbours.
17: To jump over.
1: Well, yes, you're quite right, you know.
17: Some people might say that's a bit of a judgmental mindset, though, the fact that you've judged people and then you're putting that on anybody who hasn't got children.
18: Well, I would say with that, it works both ways. It's a two-way street. Now, in the piece, I specifically wrote about some child-free friends that don't like children and sort of were putting the onus on me to make the effort with everything. And I think that can be problematic for people. So I don't think it's that harsh. I think anti-child people say positively they have the ick about children. I know we've spoken before on GB News about should children be in certain public spaces, in restaurants, pubs? And a lot of people actually say, no, they shouldn't be. So I think that's part of it as well. In Britain, we've become very anti-children.
17: Well, I have children and I would say no. I don't want them in pubs.
18: You want to go out, we're on your own.
17: Yeah. Oh, no.
1: I think, you know, let them into the pub, that's fine.
17: No,
1: I'll just go to another one.
18: With your cats.
17: I'd be more concerned about, I don't like dogs in pubs and things like that.
18: Well, exactly, there's a lot of people that prefer now to have dogs. And it's really funny you're saying that, because before I came in, I looked at the reasons why a lot of people aren't having children. And some of the things that they said are, you know, they would have less money, they prefer their dog, and they have less holidays. I don't think that's a reason.
17: Annette Keller, absolutely fabulous parenting lifestyle expert and mother. Thank you.
1: Yep, this is Good Afternoon Britain. Lots more to come. Join us after the break.
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20: Hello there, good afternoon. Welcome to your latest GB News weather update brought to you from the Met Office. Quite cloudy through the rest of today. A little bit of rain here and there. And tonight, well, it's looking like another cold one, particularly across northeastern England. We're expecting a frost, not in the same places we saw last night. That's because low pressure's moving into northern areas, parts of Scotland. That will introduce more cloud here. So it's not going to be quite as cold tonight across parts of Scotland as it was last night. But as skies clear across parts of northeast England, down towards the Midlands here, this is where temperatures will likely fall below zero. Elsewhere, bits and bobs of cloud around, a bit of rain possible, certainly up towards the north and west. And temperatures will be in the low single figures to start the day wherever you are. So it's going to be a fresh start, but I think frost will be restricted to where we see those clear skies through a long period overnight. This area of low pressure up to the north and west will affect Scotland through much of Thursday. So it brings a bit of a damp start to the day for Western Isles. Across more central and eastern areas of Scotland, though, it should be a relatively dry and bright start to the day. A few showers here and there across parts of Northern Ireland, down towards the far southwest of Wales and southwest of England. Elsewhere, it should be relatively dry, relatively bright as well through Thursday morning. And it will be a little bit warmer on Thursday as well. More in the way of sunshine for more eastern areas. The winds are switching direction through Thursday to more of a southwesterly, a slightly warmer direction. So some western areas a little bit cloudier and more showery tomorrow than today. But in the east, it should be a brighter and warmer day on Thursday. Highs in the mid-teens for many areas. But outbreaks of showers will continue to affect parts of Scotland through much of Thursday, as well as parts of Northern Ireland through the day. Some of these showers potentially heavy, and the winds will strengthen through Thursday afternoon. So a bit of an unsettled end to the day. Further heavy showers to move in from the south on Friday and the weekend, when it's looking fairly unsettled and cool. Bye-bye.
19: Today, clouds overhead, total zen within. 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
21: 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UK only. Entrance must be 18 or over. Lines close at 4 p.m. on the 26th of June. 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
17: Good afternoon, Britain. It is 2 o'clock on Wednesday, the 6th of May. I'm Nana Okwe.
1: And I'm Mark White. Breaking news, Spain's health minister says asymptomatic passengers from the MV Hondius will not be required to quarantine as Swiss officials confirm a patient is being treated for the deadly virus.
17: Wow. British asylum seekers, Britain's asylum system, is in apparent complete breakdown. As new figures show, just 0.5% of small boat migrants from key countries have been deported.
1: Britain cracks down on anti-Semitism with tougher laws, fast-tracked prosecutions and millions more for security. And a new plan, those linked to Iranian proxy attacks could face up to 14 years in prison.
17: Iran war hits holidays. Jet fuel shortages threaten millions of flights with cancellations and sky-high prices.
30: In all our long history, we have never seen a greater day than this.
1: A shock new poll this morning finds two-thirds of Gen Z adults don't know VE Day marks the end of the Second World War. GB News asked these people in central London what it is.
31: V-Day is... Is it veterans?
32: Is it, like, after World War II?
33: Yeah, it's Victory in Europe Day. It's when Europe was... they defeated the Nazi Empire.
17: A major milestone for the Princess of Wales. She's set to make her very first international royal visit since facing cancer. Stay tuned for the details.

0: 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Every Friday, my Patrick Christie's Tonight Show is going to have a twist to it. We're welcoming some special guests. You. That's right, on Fridays, I'm going to be doing my show in front of a live studio audience because this show is about you and what you have to say. It's going to be the same big debates, same big topics, same big opinions. 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Only on GB News, the People's Channel, Britain's News Channel.
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11: Well, welcome back to Good Afternoon Britain. It's 28 minutes past two, and just over 96,000 asylum seekers from Afghanistan, Iran, Iraq and Eritrea have arrived in small boats between 2018 and 2025.
12: But a new study has found that only 495, yes, just 495, so 0.5%, have been sent back to these countries in 7 years.
11: Well, we're joined now by the human rights lawyer, Shoaib Khan. Thanks for joining us. Tell us, if you would, in terms of

0: each case separately. And that's the thing. I mean, I know this government, I mean, for instance, every time there's a press release or there's some other, you know, policy that's brought in that we all know is going to be counterproductive and a failure, as has been happening for the past, you know, at least a decade or more. And whenever this government, you know, as a last sentence we always see in the press release, at some point we will consider introducing safe and legal routes for asylum seekers. But that never happened. So the point is, if there are no safe legal routes, how are any asylum seekers supposed to come here? The point is, we talked about Afghanistan, we talked about the Taliban, we talked about women there, but women whose lives are in danger right now in Afghanistan, where are they supposed to go? What are we doing for them? If what we're saying is that, well, we don't care, we spent 30 years there, we decimated the country, nothing to do with us, then that's obviously a completely different thing. But the point is, if we are willing to take some responsibility, then the point is, what are we doing for those women?
1: All right. Well, Shahab Khan, I will leave it there. Thank you very much for your thoughts. He's a human rights lawyer. Thank you very much.
2: Stay with us. Coming up, a shock new poll finds two-thirds of Gen Z adults don't know VE Day marks, well, not the end of Second World War, it marks the end of the war in Europe.
1: All of that and much more to come. 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
3: Good morning, welcome to your latest GB News weather update brought to you from the Met Office. A cooler day today than yesterday. Some showery rain here and there, but I think for most of us it should stay dry but fairly cloudy through the day. We've got high pressure dominating throughout the rest of today. Low pressure not too far pushing into parts of Scotland by the end of the day, but that means light winds. So it's going to feel relatively warm in any sunshine, but we are going to see pretty limited sunshine. Quite a lot of cloud around, as you can see. Some thick enough to bring a few showers across eastern areas of England. Could also see some quite heavy showers across the southwest of England, southwest of Wales as well. So temperatures a little bit lower than yesterday, but still reaching 15 or 16 degrees across the south coast of England. Cooler than that further north, and it will remain cool into this evening as well. Now, that low pressure's moved closer by the end of today, so heavier rain moving into parts of western Scotland, patchy rain for parts of the central belt down into parts of Northern Ireland as well. Should be dry elsewhere, but still relatively cloudy, particularly over high ground and in coastal areas across eastern areas of England. A few showers still across parts of East Anglia. The showers across the southwest should ease by this evening, but skies will become clearer, so that will allow temperatures to fall away once again. We had a frost last night, and we are expecting another frost tonight, particularly across eastern areas of northern England, down into the Midlands as well by Thursday morning. Elsewhere, there should be quite a lot of cloud around, but we're still going to be in those low single figures to start the day, so quite a fresh start. Some brighter spells around, though, particularly where we do see any frost. There may be some mist and fog around too. And then things do start to change across the northwest. A windier day to come on Thursday across parts of north and western Scotland. Outbreaks of showery rain pushing across much of Scotland and to some northwestern areas of England too. Elsewhere, it should be dry, relatively bright, and a little bit warmer. Have a good day. Bye-bye.
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5: 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The A84 at Loch Lubnaig, north of Callander, is restricted due to a road traffic incident. Expect congestion on the A5036 southbound between the M57 and the junction with the A5038 in Sefton, with about 10-minute delays. A load spillage is causing one-lane closure eastbound on the M3 in Hampshire. The M5 northbound entry slip road at junction 11 in Gloucestershire is fully closed after a serious collision. And on the trains, Avanti West Coast faces disruption between Wolverhampton and Stafford, with major delays on Transport for Wales services between Wolverhampton and Shrewsbury. For more travel news, go to gbnews.com.
1: Good afternoon, Britain. 38 minutes after 2 o'clock. Now, a new poll has revealed something shocking about Gen Z.
2: Yeah, 2 in 3 young people do not even know what VE Day is and why it matters.
1: Well, GB News went out to test if Britain's knowledge gap is really that bad.
6: Yeah, it's a

0: week on this little podcast we do for GB News. Within 3 months, he'll be towing these boats back to France, and that'll be accepted by, he says, the someone who could be the next French president. Wait and see.
1: Doesn't this point, finally, to a bigger political malaise? The voters just don't think the political class listens to them at all. I think they're sick to the back teeth of politicians, whatever party they are, of just not doing what they're told.
2: When you have settlement schemes, people seem to be quite okay with it. We had a settlement scheme for Ukrainians, for Hong Kongers. Going back 10 years, we had
1: That's very different from people coming from Eritrea on dinghy.
2: It is.
1: You can't compare the two. They're incomparable.
2: But this is the point. You're having a go at loads of refugees coming in. Some refugees will come in. The issue is...
1: exceptional circumstances of war and political takeover.
2: Syria was exceptional.
1: Not
2: 20,000 came there. But 20,000 came here and settled perfectly okay. Ukrainians came here...
1: You wait to see the crime data later on, matey. We'll see about that.
2: Ukrainians came here and we seemed perfectly happy about that. Hong Kongers, we owed it to them to come here. And going back 50 years, Ugandan Asians came here and settled in perfectly happily.
0: But Martin, you are right to express the frustration of viewers and listeners to GB
1: News.
0: People
1: at home are throwing their teacups at the telly.
0: Of course they are. Of course they are, because they've had successive Tory governments say they'll cut net migration to under 10,000 a year. That never happened. A million arrived in 1 year on Boris Johnson's watch. There are members of Kevin Badenoch's cabinet, shadow cabinet, who won't admit that was a mistake. That has been attacked by Keir Starmer and attacked by Kevin Badenoch. But judging on their record, it's not great. And the Express today shows it's even worse than it was.
1: Gentlemen, a superb talk show. Michael Knowles, Home Affairs and Defence Editor at The Express. You've certainly got us talking Anna Roy today. Great front page.
3: Thank you.
1: Please come back and see us again on the show. Chopper superb. Nigel Nelson, always a pleasure, never a chore. We've got three more hours of this, mate. Now, still to come, we'll discuss the Telegraph sting that has revealed an epidemic of skiving, not Chris Hope, but amongst civil servants. Over 3,000 haven't showed up at all for over 6 months. Offices, apparently, are like the Marie Celeste, like a Vashvet. So are the pubs on Fridays around here. Where are they? And also next, a shameful new poll has revealed less than two-thirds of Gen Z adults, that's those born after 1997, don't even know what VE Day is. Shame on them. I'll have a Chelsea pensioner on the show to remind them of their gratitude to their service. That's next on GB News, Britain's News Channel.
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15: I've been in Westminster for a long time, but I know that though power may be here, its effect on people's lives is across the whole of the country. We may be where rules are made, but it's where they're implemented that matters. Join me, Jacob Rees-Mogg, for forthright and frank discussion on where Britain has come from, where it's going, and where it will end up. That's State of the Nation, Monday to Thursday, 8 to 9 o'clock. Vox Populi, Vox Dei.
16: 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It's going to be quite a ride. Votes are being cast, and counts are gearing up in elections across the country. Everything could change.
17: From the first result to the inevitable aftermath. 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
6: Welcome back. It's 25 past three with me, Martin Daubney, here on GB News. Now, a shameful new poll published today has revealed something truly shocking about Gen Z. 2 in 3 young people do not even know what VE Day is and why it even matters. And GB News went out to test if Britain's knowledge gap is really this bad.
7: Yeah, it's a day to celebrate the end of World War II in Europe.
8: VE Day is it Veterans?
2: Victory in Europe. Do you know
8: yes,
2: what
8: it's a, it's an anniversary of the First World War.
9: So that's basically the Red Poppy Day.
10: Is it like after World War II, to celebrate the fact that it was over?
11: Does it mark the end of the war in Europe?
12: It's Victory in Europe Day. It's when Europe was. They defeated the Nazi Empire.
13: I don't know what it is, and I'm Gen Z, so. What is it?
14: Probably shows that history is not being taught well enough. You know, schools should make people care instead of drilling it into them.
15: As a head teacher, as a teacher, it was very much something that we taught every year. Particularly in my own experience, my own school, we would make sure that children knew about VE Day, knew about VJ Day, they knew about Remembrance Day. They would every child would gather by the flagpole on Remembrance Day. It was very important to us. So if they don't know about it, it's not through any fault of the education system.
8: I wouldn't say it's necessarily the most important lost knowledge, but in terms of being aware of past conflicts in order to prevent future ones is probably a good thing. But I don't know, how's it celebrated? What do they, is it like a, I don't know, it depends how, if it was like a bigger deal, I suppose people would know about it more. But.
6: Let's now speak with the chairman at the Campaign for Real Education and the former head teacher, Chris McGovern. Chris, welcome to the show. I think we had a pretty good, clean bill of health there with the public, with one or two notable exceptions in those people there. But on a serious point, I think one of our contributors there absolutely nailed it, and that is about we don't teach the importance of this anymore. We seem to teach a one-sided view of British history where we should be ashamed of slavery, ashamed of the empire. How about being proud of British history and never ever forgetting May the 8th, VE Day.
16: Absolutely right. And look, I taught history for the best part of 35 years, even as a head teacher, and I sat on three government bodies writing the National Curriculum for History. I was always a dissenting voice. If you go back to when this Generation Z was born, back in the 90s, a video pack was sent by the government to every school in the country, different versions for the seniors and the primary. Now, that video pack, 40 minutes long, was on VE Day. It was commemorating VE Day. It allocated 14 seconds to Winston Churchill to say that he lost the 1945 election. That was already mentioned in that context. It's not a surprise, really, is it, that given that background and given the fact that the person who produced that video for schools is today, it's in the documentation, is today now the government's chief advisor on history teaching. Look, I can tell you now, not many politicians will know this. If you look at the National Curriculum for History today, which I had a part in but was a dissenter, it doesn't require the teaching of any specific event or personality from Britain's past. You have to teach Britain's past, but you don't have to teach anything specific. And that's not only said once, it's said 14 times in the document. I just wish one Secretary of State or one politician or one media commentator would open the document and look at it. 14 times it says British history landmarks, they're not statutory. It lists these things, it lists World War II, and then it says not statutory. So look, it's no surprise that there's a lot of ignorance, and I'm afraid if we forget the past, we're condemned to repeat the

0: Pass.
1: Chris McGovern, you almost have me standing up there and singing Rule Britannia. I totally agree with you. Please get that document to me. I'd love to see that document. I'd love to highlight it and get it on the show. Thank you for bringing that to my attention. Thank you for making sure our kids are immersed in the very best of British. I truly appreciate your time today. Thank you. And a very happy VE Day, may I say, for Friday. Thank you very much indeed. Back to studio now, Nigel Nelson. I've got to say, it would be one of my worst nightmares to be asked a trivia quiz on a high street with someone stuffing a camera in my face. So I do kind of empathise a bit. But I think the point resonates, does it not? We do seem to have this sense of shame about British history, and we tend to teach more of that, slavery, the empire, the wrongs, rather than being proud of the fact that, you know, our grandfathers, my grandfather fought in World War II. This is it's 5 minutes away in terms of history. We should never forget.
2: I think you've just hit the nail on the head when you said your grandfather fought in World War II. My grandfather fought in World War I.
1: Yeah.
2: Both my parents served in World War II. But, of course, when it comes down to my children, all that's history. They're quite proud of the fact that their granny was a spy, but beyond that...
1: That's a cool story.
2: Yeah.
1: It's a really cool story.
2: But the point is that it is history, that we've got to remember that we've lived it because we've known people who've been involved in those conflicts. But the bottom line is, kids ought to know what VE Day stands for. It should be part of education.
1: Yeah, my kids know.
2: Well, there you go.
1: I sit down and watch the Cenotaph parades with them. I've taken them to them. You know, it's our duty as parents to be custodians and pass it on. So why are the teachers doing that?
2: Well, I mean, I think that if they're ignoring the Second World War, certainly when I was at school, we didn't learn about that period of history. The question obviously comes down to which periods of history should children be mandated to learn?
1: But we should teach them heroism. I mean, I grew up with, like, war comics, with Action Man, you know, listening to my granddad's stories. You know, if you knew anybody who'd fought in the war, they were an absolute legend.
2: Yeah, but that's right.
1: Kiss their
2: boots. But again, we go back to the fact that you actually knew people who had fought. Kids today won't know anybody who was actually in the front line at the time. So to them, it's historical in the way that, say, Queen Victoria is, or the Napoleonic Wars, or Henry VIII. And so the question comes down to how you teach history. Now we're accepting this is part of history, not part of our lives.
1: Well, I'll tell you how we're going to do it today. We've got a Chelsea Pendula on the show in about an hour's time. Colin Thackeray, you might remember him. He's got a fine pair of lungs on him to do. He'll get singing Jerusalem. I'll even have you standing up in the studio today, Nigel Nelson. Thank you very much indeed. Loads more still to come between now and 4 p.m, including that Telegraph sting that has revealed an epidemic of skiving amongst civil servants. Over 3,000 of them haven't even shown up at all for 6 months. Officers are like the Marie Celeste. They're work shy in Whitehall. First, though, here's your latest news headlines with Tatiana Sanchez.
3: Martin, thank you very much. The top stories. A 56-year-old British patient is among three who have just been evacuated from a cruise ship hit by a deadly hantavirus outbreak. Three people have died and there are now growing concerns that the virus may have spread beyond the vessel. A man in Switzerland has tested positive. French media are reporting a possible case in someone who was not on board, and an individual who came into contact with an infected person in Germany is being transported to hospital. Elsewhere, Donald Trump is warning Iran that bombing will resume at a much higher level if Tehran refuses a deal to end the war. The president says the Strait of Hormuz could reopen, but only if Iran accepts what he says has already been agreed. Iranian-linked accounts are now suggesting safe passage through the waterway could resume. And the Met Police is launching a new protection team to help safeguard Jewish communities in London. 100 extra officers will focus on areas facing hate crime, terror threats and hostile state risks. It follows arson attacks at Jewish sites and the Golders Green terror stabbing. The government is drawing up plans to make the UK a leading host for major sporting events. Ministers want Britain event ready for future bids, including the Women's World Cup, Ryder Cup and even the Olympics. The plans are aimed at strengthening the UK's global sporting profile. And those are the latest headlines for now. More in half an hour.
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0: more cloud here, so it's not going to be quite as cold tonight across parts of Scotland as it was last night. But as skies clear across parts of northeast England down towards the Midlands here, this is where temperatures will likely fall below zero. West, and temperatures will be in the low single figures to start the day wherever you are. So it's going to be a fresh start, but I think frost will be restricted to where we see those clear skies through a long period overnight. This area of low pressure up to the north and west will affect Scotland through much of Thursday. So it brings a bit of a damp start to the day for Western Isles. Across more central and eastern areas of Scotland, though, it should be a relatively dry and bright start to the day. A few showers here and there across parts of Northern Ireland, down towards the far southwest of Wales and southwest of England. Elsewhere should be relatively dry, relatively bright as well through Thursday morning. And it will be a little bit warmer on Thursday as well, more in the way of sunshine for more eastern areas. The winds are switching direction through Thursday to more of a southwesterly, a slightly warmer direction. So some western areas a little bit cloudier and more showery tomorrow than today, but in the east it should be a brighter and warmer day on Thursday. Highs in the mid-teens for many areas, but outbreaks of showers will continue to affect parts of Scotland through much of Thursday, as well as parts of Northern Ireland through the day. Some of these showers potentially heavy, and the winds will strengthen through Thursday afternoon. So a bit of an unsettled end to the day. Further heavy showers to move in from the south on Friday, and the weekend when it's looking fairly unsettled and cool. Bye-bye.
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3: 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The M90 southbound onslip is partially blocked by a broken down vehicle. In Cambridgeshire, the A1M northbound exit slip at junction 17 is closed due to a collision, affecting traffic between 4:45 and 5 this afternoon. In Gloucestershire, the M5 northbound between junctions 11 and 9 is shut from a serious collision, causing 20-minute delays. In Hampshire, load spillage on the M3 eastbound between junctions 9 and 8 closes one lane, clearing by 7:15 this evening. And on the trains, Avanti West Coast is disrupted between Wolverhampton and Stafford. For more travel news, go to gbnews.com.
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6: Does Chopper need a coffee?
7: And by the way, I'm doing the overnight show. Chopper's not even doing it. Anyway, let's move on. Welcome back. It is 3:38. I'm Martin Daubney here on GB News. Now, civil servants allegedly have been found faking office attendance for years now. Whistleblowers report management having no control over remote staff who push the boundaries of flexible working policy to the breaking point. In some cases, reports suggest staff are connecting to their office Wi-Fi from the car park to prove they are in the office. It's absurd and it must stop. I'm delighted now to be joined in the studio in Westminster by somebody who isn't work shy. It's a researcher at the Taxpayers Alliance, Anne Strickland. Anne, welcome to the show. It's a pleasure to have your company. This working from home malarkey, it started during COVID when the Tories were in power. It's got worse. Tell us about the shocking numbers.
8: Yes, absolutely. I mean, what we've seen with these stories is some whistleblowers coming out and saying that members of staff, civil servants within their departments, are coming into office car parks, nearby car parks, logging onto the office Wi-Fi and then going straight home. So it says that they're working in the office and they're not actually working in the office at all. Some of them are coming in for a couple of hours in the morning and then going straight home again.
7: Chris Oak does that.
8: Well, all to say that they are working in the office when in fact they're not. There have been targets, rules brought in that expect civil servants to be working at least 3 days a week in the office. They're not expected to be working 5 days a week, which most people are, only 3 days a week. And still we are seeing that there are thousands of civil servants.
7: And we've got some numbers on our screen here about the attendance rates. Talk us through some of them. So we've got

0: from the Met Office. Quite cloudy through the rest of today. A little bit of rain here and there. And tonight, well, it's looking like another cold one, particularly across northeastern England. We're expecting a frost, not in the same place as we saw last night. That's because low pressure is moving into northern areas, parts of Scotland. That will introduce more cloud here. So it's not going to be quite as cold tonight across parts of Scotland as it was last night. But as skies clear across parts of northeast England, down towards the Midlands here, this is where temperatures will likely fall below zero. Elsewhere, bits and bobs of cloud around, a bit of rain possible, certainly up towards the north and west. And temperatures will be in the low single figures to start the day wherever you are. So it's going to be a fresh start, but I think frost will be restricted to where we see those clear skies through a long period overnight. This area of low pressure up to the north and west will affect Scotland through much of Thursday. So it brings a bit of a damp start to the day for Western Isles. Across more central and eastern areas of Scotland, though, it should be a relatively dry and bright start to the day. A few showers here and there across parts of Northern Ireland, down towards the far southwest of Wales and southwest of England. Elsewhere should be relatively dry, relatively bright as well through Thursday morning. And it will be a little bit warmer on Thursday as well. More in the way of sunshine for more eastern areas. The winds are switching direction through Thursday to more of a southwesterly, a slightly warmer direction. So some western areas a little bit cloudier and more showery tomorrow than today. But in the east, it should be a brighter and warmer day on Thursday. Highs in the mid-teens for many areas. But outbreaks of showers will continue to affect parts of Scotland through much of Thursday, as well as parts of Northern Ireland through the day. Some of these showers potentially heavy, and the winds will strengthen through Thursday afternoon. So a bit of an unsettled end to the day. Further heavy showers to move in from the south on Friday, and the weekend when it's looking fairly unsettled and cool. Bye-bye.
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3: 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The M9 southbound on-slip is partially blocked by a broken down vehicle. In Cambridgeshire, the A1M northbound exit slip at junction 17 is closed due to a collision until 5:45 this evening. Gloucestershire's M5 northbound between junction 11 and 9 is closed after a crash, expected to clear by 7:30 tonight. The M3 eastbound in Hampshire has one lane closed between junction 9 and 8 due to load spillage. And on the trains, Avanti West Coast faces disruption between Wolverhampton and Stafford, while Transport for Wales reports major disruption between Wolverhampton and Shrewsbury. For more travel news, go to gbnews.com.
4: 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UK only. Entrance must be 18 or over. Lines close at 4 p.m. on the 26th of June. 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Entries will be pooled. 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
7: 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It's fun.
8: No, he didn't say that, Dave.
7: I'm so surprised.
6: I think there's a

0: granted to, for example, very senior officials from these countries to leverage more acceptance of taking people back to try and improve what is a shocking sort of return rate that you've been described in these figures?
1: Well, it clearly isn't working. But, but I'll put it to you that Brussels, Germany, Austria, they're sitting down and talking to the Taliban. Now, as repugnant as that may seem, if they're doing it, why can't we do it? How can we be in a situation where we deported in 7 years 16 individuals from Afghanistan when we know from our own data they're 22 times more likely to commit sexual crimes in this Britain, in this country, compared to Britons? We have a special problem and we're totally impotent to get rid of these people.
0: Well, you're absolutely right. We should be having bilateral agreements with these countries to make sure we return those people. The most successful has been with Albania. We had a real problem with Albanian criminals coming here illegally some years ago, and there was a bilateral agreement with the Albanian government, and the returns improved no end. So there's an awful lot of work to be done here with individual countries to get them to accept their people back. And obviously over the last, since 2018, I think, when these figures started to be kept, not enough has been done by a tremendous length.
1: John, we have a political situation where the Home Secretary, Shabana Mahmood, is saying, ah, you know, we're clamping down on illegal immigration, so let's talk about safe and legal routes. It might go down very well with the backbenchers, might go down very well with the wokerati, with the Guardian readers, with the chattering class, but the electorate never voted for any of this. The two things don't marry up. Surely, before you start inviting more people into the country, you've got to sort this mess out.
0: Well, I think the juxtaposition of the two stories is unfortunate from that point of view. I think British people hate the unfairness, for example, that occurs when they see people arriving illegally. So apart from the fact that it's organised crime providing the service that's you know to people who want to get to the UK illegally, it's the unfairness about people actually jumping the queue and not using proper methods. And so basically what she's saying is, if we want some of the skills that we need to have in, for example, our care sector, let's look at what other countries do. Other countries, for example, in Australia, they have quotas of people allowed in on a yearly basis to fill the skills.
1: And they're capped.
0: They're capped. And people are only allowed to work in the areas of Australia where they need those skills. They're not allowed to, you know, to stay and work in other parts of the country. So there is a way of managing migration in a way which actually supports what the country needs to achieve. And I think it's aspirational, but certainly for the immediate future, what we need to do is stem the flow of illegal migration into the UK.
1: John Vine, if you're in charge of the Home Office, we might stand a chance. Unfortunately, that's not the case at the moment. Nigel Nelson, we have here, I believe, a parallel universe of a political class. You have to say the right thing to keep other parties from cannibalising their vote. You have to say the right thing to stop their backbenchers having another rebellion. And then pretend or make out the clamping down on illegal immigration and legal immigration to the vast majority of the electorate who want this mess sorted out. The last government couldn't achieve it. Look at the Boris wave. This government isn't achieving it. And the public are sick to the back teeth of the double standards of it.
2: Well, I mean, I'm not sure it's double standards. It's the fact they can't achieve it. And you're absolutely right.
1: It is
2: right.
1: Double standards. So, well, you can't close the borders, isn't it? And then you say in the same breath, you're going to throw it open to more safe and legal
2: routes. She's not saying that. It's not like we're going to have more refugees rather than the ones we've got at the moment. What you're looking at is an alternative way for people to get here. What no one's come up with so far is how you stop people coming to Calais to cross the Channel. So you're looking for other ways of doing that. Now, that worked when we took in 20,000 Syrians during the civil war there. They came on a settlement route from refugee camps that they applied at a refugee camp, then they got here. No need to cross the Channel. So those Syrians didn't have to do that. If you can find a way of stopping that, that's the first thing. But what I'm saying is a settlement scheme.
1: Look at these numbers.
2: A settlement scheme is one of the
1: people
2: ways.
1: People are interested in that.
2: Is one of the ways
1: people,
2: you do.
1: People are interested in this nonsense.
2: Well, they're
1: going
2: to be interested, but if they want a solution to it, they're going to start getting interested in ideas like that.
1: How do you do a settlement scheme with Afghanistan? How did a settlement
2: precisely
1: scheme with
2: and how do you send
1: array.
2: And how do you send people?
1: Close the borders, deport them. There are thousands of these people in British jails. Why?
2: We come round to this problem each time. Deport them where? We
1: back have to their country. Brussels is doing it.
2: You mentioned
1: Brussels,
2: that far-right
1: organisation.
2: So few
1: Brussels.
2: Eritreans, Iranians, and Afghans going back. Eritrea and Iran won't take anybody back. You can't land a plane there full of migrants.
1: Stop all foreign aid. Stop all visas and put them in prison.
2: Well,
1: how about that?
2: Well, I don't think we've got great relations with Iran just at the moment, so that's not going to work. You're still going to have them coming over here, but ultimately you've got to get the agreement of the country you want to send people to.
0: You can't fly a plane load of people to a country without the country accepting them back. They won't land to land. It's as simple as that.
1: A third nation, or a Rwanda-style nation.
0: Well, you need an agreement with a third nation.
1: Well,
0: don't you
1: want sharpish? Otherwise, they'll be out of office.
0: Yeah, but I mean, at the end of the day, what you need to do is look at the practicalities as well as the aspiration, and they need to be realistic and they need to be workable. The bottom line is that we're not going to have an effective migration policy unless we actually return people who failed to qualify to stay in the UK, and so the people who fail their asylum claim need to be returned in order to show that the asylum policy works.
1: All right.
0: It's as simple as that.
1: John Vine, thank you very much for your company. As ever, Nigel Nelson, Olivia Utley, superb. Thank you, one and all. Now, still to come, find out how much of the public supports benefit cuts for migrants to help bring down Britain's ballooning welfare bill. I tell you, it's a huge amount. And also, a shameful new poll has revealed that less than two-thirds of Gen Z adults, that's those born after 1997, they don't even know what VE Day is. Well, stand by. Chelsea Penger is about to join me in fine song to remind the nation. That's next on GB News.
3: 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You. 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
12: Buckle up, Britain. It's going to be quite a ride. Votes are being cast. And counts are gearing up in elections across the country. Everything could change.
13: 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We'll be across it all. 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
19: I've been in Westminster for a long time, but I know that though power may be here, its effect on people's lives is across the whole of the country. We may be where rules are made, but it's where they're implemented that matters. Join me, Jacob Rees-Mogg, for forthright and frank discussion on where Britain has come from, where it's going, and where it will end up. That's State of the Nation, Monday to Thursday, 8 to 9 o'clock. Vox Populi, Vox Dei.

0: Welcome back. Time is 4:24. You're with me, Martin Daubney, here on GB News. Now, a shameful new poll published today has revealed something shocking about Gen Z. Yes, 2 in 3 young people do not even know what VE Day is and why it matters so much to the great British public. Well, GB News went out to test if Britain's knowledge gap really is that bad.
1: Yeah, it's a day to celebrate the end of World War II in Europe.
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2: yes,
3: that?
2: Yes, it's an anniversary of the First World War.
4: So that's basically the Red Poppy Day?
5: Is it like after World War II to celebrate the fact that it was over?
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7: It's Victory in Europe Day, it's when Europe was... they defeated the Nazi Empire.
8: I don't know what it is and I'm Gen Z, so... What is it?
9: Probably shows that history is not being taught well enough. You know, schools should make people care instead of drilling it into them.
10: As a head teacher, as a teacher, it was very much something that we taught every year. Particularly in my own experience, my own school, we would make sure that children knew about VE Day, knew about VJ Day, they knew about Remembrance Day. They would every child would gather by the flagpole. On Remembrance Day, it was very important to us. So if they don't know about it, it's not through any fault of the education system.
2: I wouldn't say it's necessarily the most important lost knowledge, but in terms of being aware of past conflicts in order to prevent future ones is probably a good thing. But I don't know, how's it celebrated? What do they, is it like a, I don't know, it depends how, if it was like a bigger deal, I suppose people would know about it more. But.
0: God, how did that one get in? Anyway, let's now speak with the war veteran and the Chelsea pensioner, the magnificent Colin Thackeray. Colin, it's always an absolute pleasure to have you on the show. And of course, you're wearing your full Chelsea pensioner regalia. It's a resplendent sight. Colin Thackeray, 2/3 of young people don't even know what VE Day is. You know what it is. You live through it. Tell us, tell the nation how important it is and your memories of that beautiful day.
11: Extremely important to remember and to continue to remember. It means obviously victory in Europe. And it was a great day because everybody was happy and, you know, we all lived through 5 years of war and it was a smashing time. And I'd rather hope that people will continue to do so.
0: Do you think the problem now, Colin, is we've got a younger generation who are taught badly and they're taught often to be ashamed of British history. We talk about slavery, the evils of empire. Yeah, we don't celebrate the genuine heroism of VE Day and people like yourself.
11: Yeah, it's a shame. You know, 2 years ago, we were in Korea. We were we went across for a revisit and I hadn't seen the place first. 70 years, and it was extraordinary. The place was all was built up, and the people were marvellous. And every child knows exactly when the war was there, what we were there for, and we were told. I was told by a 9-year-old. It never occurred to me that look, if you didn't come, we would be living the same as North Korea. That's a shame, isn't it? But these kids did know all about it.
0: Exactly the same yesterday, you know, in the Netherlands, a group of veterans returned to Netherlands Liberation Day in Holland, as it was then, and the streets were thronged. They were aligned with Dutch people saying thank you to British servicemen and servicewomen who went over there. And isn't it ironic and also slightly heartbreaking, Colin? The people in countries overseas that you and others help liberate cherish people like you, whereas back home, you don't seem to get the same respect.
11: When we go out dressed like this, if I'm doing something, we're going, for example, we're going to celebrate VE Day tomorrow in Barnsley, at Barnsley College, which is lovely. I'm really looking forward to that. And there are going to be people of all ages there, and obviously a lot of young people. And they give us the opportunity to tell them what happened and so on. And it's we're going to

0: celebrate what we call the lamplight of peace. This lamplight is a marvelous little piece of jewellery that was made and presented to Barnsley. I think they're keeping it actually for safekeeping. But it's a lovely thing. It's a proper lamp, and it's surrounded by barbed wire, and it sits on everything silver apart from the glass around the lamp. It's a lovely thing, and that'll be there in central and prominent tomorrow. And I look forward to doing this.
1: Colin, before I let you go, V-Day is not only, of course, about marking the celebration, the end of a terrible, terrible war, of vanquishing the Nazis. It's about remembering those who fell. It's about remembering your chums who didn't make it. You
0: Yes.
1: must always have a special memory for those boys on V-Day.
0: Yeah, it's amazing actually when you do something that involves remembrance, like tomorrow and Remembrance Day every year. And this year I should be going again to the huge cemetery we have here, the military cemetery in Surrey. And it's heartbreaking really to see all these crosses. I remind myself that there are all these chaps. When we went to Korea, we were able to see graves as well. And I was recognizing, picking out the people I knew, who never made it. You've got to remind, I mean, I'm 96. And I've got to constantly remind myself. But I do remember all these things, and it isn't too much of a problem.
1: Okay, Colin Thackeray, we'll have to leave it there. Thank you for joining us. I can't believe you're 96, mate. You're sharper than me. Absolutely magnificent. Now, I wish you all the peace in the world. Have a fantastic V-Day there up in Barnsley. Thanks for joining us, and a special thank you for your service. Thank you for helping to liberate us from the Nazis in World War
0: Thank you.
1: II. Chelsea
0: Thank
1: pensioner,
0: you.
1: veteran, legend, Colin Thackeray. God bless you. Thank you
0: Thank
1: very
0: you.
1: much. Oh, he saluted us at the end. Lots more still to come between now and five, including we'll find out how much of the public supports benefits cuts for migrants to help bring down Britain's ballooning welfare bill. First, though, here's your headlines with Tatiana.
2: Martin, thank you. The top stories. A 56-year-old British patient is among three who have just been evacuated from a cruise ship hit by a deadly hantavirus outbreak. Three people have died, and there are now growing concerns that the virus may have spread beyond the vessel. A man in Switzerland has tested positive. French media are reporting a possible case of someone who was not on board, and an individual who came into contact with an infected person in Germany is being transported to hospital. Donald Trump is warning Iran that bombing will resume at a much higher level if Tehran refuses a deal to end the war. The president says the Strait of Hormuz could reopen, but only if Iran accepts what he says has already been agreed. Iranian-linked accounts are now suggesting safe passage through the waterway could resume. The Metropolitan Police is launching a new protection team to help safeguard Jewish communities in London. 100 extra officers will now focus on areas facing hate crime, terror threats and hostile state risks. It follows arson attacks at Jewish sites and the Golders Green terror stabbing. And the government is drawing up plans to make the UK a leading host for major sporting events. Ministers want Britain event ready for future bids, including the Women's World Cup, Ryder Cup and even the Olympics. The plans are aimed at strengthening the UK's global sporting profile. And those are the latest GB News headlines. For now, there's more news from me at the top of the hour.
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4: Hello there, good afternoon. Welcome to your latest GB News weather update brought to you from the Met Office. Quite cloudy through the rest of today. A little bit of rain here and there. And tonight, well, it's looking like another cold one, particularly across northeastern England. We're expecting a frost, not in the same places we saw last night. That's because low pressure is moving into northern areas, parts of Scotland. That will introduce more cloud here. So it's not going to be quite as cold

0: foreign-born people are those taxpayers too. That they, that if they are, if they've come here legally, they will have had to come here for a job, which means they will have had to pay taxes.
1: What about if they came here on a work visa or a student visa, simply overstayed and refused to go, and then suddenly decided they were gay?
0: And
1: come on.
0: And if they overstayed, then they would be in breach of immigration laws and they'd be turfed out.
1: Oh, really?
0: It's possible to send them back to their country.
1: 0.5%
0: yeah. We can deport today. And we know that not every country, Iran, Eritrea, as we said before, will actually accept them back again. But that is the way that the immigration laws work. At the moment, everyone is bringing their hands saying, what should we do about it? I'm trying to say that there are things we can do, but they can't be done with a click of your fingers.
1: Well, how long is it going to take? Thank you very much indeed, Nigel Nelson. Thank you to Dorothea Barron. Beautiful to see you, absolute legend. Now, coming up next, jet fuel shortages threaten millions of flights with cancellation and sky high prices. Thanks, of course, to the Iran war. We'll be finding out next what that could mean for your holly bobs. First of all, if you are going on one of those holidays, you're going to search some holly sun. Here's the forecast for some of the top European destinations.
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5: There's some very unsettled weather around central parts of Europe at the moment. Severe thunderstorms bringing heavy rain, hail and lightning. A little bit of a respite as we go through tomorrow. That being said, still quite wet over eastern parts of Spain, and some of that rain feeding into the Balearics as well. Meanwhile, across more central areas, less intense rain-wise compared to what we're seeing at the moment. But some of that rain is going to pep up a bit further as we go towards the end of the week and the weekend. Bye-bye.
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13: Tamta, thank you not only for joining us, but for bringing examples of your amazing work, because I think the easiest way for you to describe what you do, because I read that you value things not for how they look, but for the messages they give and the stories that they tell. So tell me about what you do with silk and how you get those stories across.
14: Well, it's very important, first of all, to say hello.
13: Yes.
14: It's a pleasure to be here again. And what's important for me to mention that I really challenge the status quo of luxury. Mm-hmm. I really believe that luxury is no longer of owning a product, but what emotional resonance it gives you. And that was the heart of Quintet. With our creations, you have no limits to what you can include in your artworks. Your dreams can truly come true here, so maybe I can show you one of
13: yes.
14: the arts that we had ordered for Paul.
13: This is who is Paul? What does Paul do? I mean, well, yeah. Paul clearly plays chess. He flies a lot. Can we see? I don't know if we can actually see this. Maybe, if we can hold it up.
14: Yes, sure.
13: He's got a motorbike. He travels. He likes to drink. And as I say, he plays chess and he travels.
14: He likes Newcastle United as well. he likes, I think, Art Deco. Style period. That's why the fonts we chose. He likes red wine, and I think actually the motorbike, it's his dream.
13: Ah.
14: So your dreams can truly come true on these pieces. This is actually pocket square bandana, so it can be worn for men, it can be framed. What's beautiful about our creations that we can actually, many people frame them.
13: Yes.
14: And there is no monument in the world that we have drawn yet. Everything we have drawn, and every breed of the animal.
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1: Welcome back. It's 10 to 5. You're with me, Martin Daubney, here on GB News. Now, airlines have pulled millions of seats and cancelled thousands of flights as the fallout from the Iran conflict begins to bite into global travel. And now there are fears a further 85,000 flights could reportedly be axed by June. Well, what does this mean for beleaguered British holidaymakers? Let's hear now from the chief executive at Advantage Travel Partnership. That is Julia Lobu Saeed. Julia, welcome to the show. It's a pleasure to have your company. A lot of people live for their holidays. They're desperate to get away. It's so, so important to them, their families, their well-being, and of course, their business trips. Should Brits be concerned?
8: They really shouldn't be. These headlines today are actually really sad at a time when people are feeling really anxious. To be honest with you, the only risk, if you're listening to these headlines, is not booking your holiday. That's your biggest risk. Just to put some context, I think it's really important. The flights that we've seen announced today that are being cancelled, 120 of those, 120, are departing from the UK. The 13,000, they are worldwide. The vast majority of those are from the Middle East, in and out of the Middle East. So really frustrating for so many people that are going to be so anxious, exactly your point, worrying about booking, worrying about their summer holidays, when they should just be thinking about where to go.
1: Julia, you've cheered me up. I'll be honest with you, because we always get people talking up disasters. Hantavirus is going to be the next COVID. We can't go on our holidays this summer because of the Iranian war. And, you know, we're not out of the water yet. Anything can happen in the Middle East. It is, after all, Donald Trump. But for now, keep calm and carry on.
8: 100%. Keep calm, book your holiday, have something to look forward to. Life is miserable enough. Let's get on holiday and let's look forward to some sunshine.
1: Do you know what, Julia? I'm almost getting my suitcase ready and hopping on a flight with you. Where's going to be? Are there going to be any bargains out there this year?
8: I tell you what's really interesting is what we're seeing, a bit of a shift in patterns at the minute. So slightly separate to kind of fuel stories, we're seeing the entry exit system that came in April across Europe. Really interesting. Greece as a destination decided, you know what, I'm going to make it really easy for Brits to travel this year. We're going to pause the entry exit system. They've done that last month. Second best-selling destination last year was Greece. First best-selling destination this year with a better share is Greece. So it does show you this really does make a difference. And actually what it does tell us in the industry, people really want to get away. They want it to be really seamless. They want it to be fun. They don't want to be worried. And I think this kind of shows you that actually people will vote with their feet, and they really should do. And they should go where they're welcomed and where it's made really easy for them.
1: Well, Julia, if I'm not here after the ad break, you know where I've gone. I've gone to clear off the grease. Magnificent. Honestly, thank you. You've cheered me up. I'm looking forward to my holiday. My kids do too. Thanks so much for joining us there. That's Julia Lobu Saeed. That's from the Chief Executive of Advantage Travel Partnership. Thank you very much for your time indeed today, darling. Now, thank you. Still to come, we'll discuss next. A new report out today revealed a pathetic 0.5% of illegal immigrants from dinghies from some of the world's most dangerous countries have been deported since 2018. You heard that? 0.5%. We've sent more people back to Ireland than we have to Syria or Afghanistan. Just three people back to Somalia on the day we learn. Shabana Mahmood would like to have more refugees come into the country via those safe and legal routes. Have the lunatics taken over the asylum system? That's next.
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15: Hello there, good afternoon. Welcome to your latest GB News weather update brought to you from the Met Office. Quite cloudy through the rest of today. A little bit of rain here and there. And tonight, well, it's looking like another cold one, particularly across northeastern England. We're expecting a frost, not in the same places we saw last night. That's because low pressure is moving into northern areas, parts of Scotland. That will introduce more cloud here. So it's not going to be quite as cold tonight across parts of Scotland as it was last night. But as skies clear across parts of northeast England, down towards the Midlands here, this is where temperatures will likely fall below zero. Elsewhere, bits and bobs of cloud around, a bit of rain possible, certainly up towards the north and west. And temperatures will be in the low single figures to start the day wherever you are. So

0: It's going to be a fresh start, but I think frost will be restricted to where we see those clear skies through a long period overnight. This area of low pressure up to the north and west will affect Scotland through much of Thursday, so it brings a bit of a damp start to the day for Western Isles. Across more central and eastern areas of Scotland, though, it should be a relatively dry and bright start to the day. A few showers here and there across parts of Northern Ireland, down towards the far southwest of Wales and southwest of England. Elsewhere, it should be relatively dry, relatively bright as well through Thursday morning. And it will be a little bit warmer on Thursday as well. More in the way of sunshine for more eastern areas. The winds are switching direction through Thursday to more of a southwesterly, a slightly warmer direction. So some western areas a little bit cloudier and more showery tomorrow than today. But in the east, it should be a brighter and warmer day on Thursday. Highs in the mid-teens for many areas. But outbreaks of showers will continue to affect parts of Scotland through much of Thursday, as well as parts of Northern Ireland through the day. Some of these showers potentially heavy, and the winds will strengthen through Thursday afternoon. So a bit of an unsettled end to the day. Further heavy showers to move in from the south on Friday, and the weekend, when it's looking fairly unsettled and cool. Bye-bye.
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3: 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The A720 eastbound is restricted between Lothian Burn and Strayton junctions due to a collision, causing 33-minute delays. The M4 westbound is congested from junction 23A Mega to junction 26 Malpas. A vehicle struck a bridge on the A63 westbound in East Riding of Yorkshire, causing lane closures, with normal conditions expected by 6:45 this evening. The M3 eastbound in Hampshire has a lane closed after a load spillage, with recovery expected by 8:45 tonight. And on the trains, Avanti West Coast faces disruption between Wolverhampton and Stafford. For more travel news, go to gbnews.com.
4: 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UK only. Entrance must be 18 or over. Lines close at 4 p.m. on the 26th of June. 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
13: A very, very good afternoon to you. It's 5 p.m. Welcome to the Martin Dalby Show here on GB News, broadcasting for you until 6 p.m. We've got a cracking show, and here's what's on today's menu. Top story today, a bombshell new report has revealed a pathetic 0.5% of asylum seekers from some of the world's most dangerous countries have even been deported since 2018. Less than 500

0: That talks about things like slavery, the evils of empire. Perhaps we're not teaching our children enough about the good aspects of our heritage.
1: I am totally ignorant of what's going on in the educational system at the moment, I'm afraid. I've heard of a thing called STEM, and I don't think it includes the Second World War. But there was a moment when all children learned. They seemed only to learn about two things, which was Henry VIII and Hitler. I mean, that jumped to the Second World War. So I don't know whether that is still the case.
0: It is indeed the case. We have a sketchy history, but of course they teach a lot of bad things like slavery and the empire. But look, just looking at the pictures on our screens now, I just get the most rousing sense of patriotism and national pride. And especially when I see pictures of your grandfather, the late, great Winston Churchill. I think many people watching these pictures just look at Britain with a great, great sense of fondness.
1: On the night of VE Day, or maybe it was actually the night after, but anyway, my mother was with her regiment in Belgium, and she was flown back to be with my grandfather, who extraordinarily was on his own at number 10. And she went with him in a car with only two police outriders through the streets of London, which were, you know, a sea of excited people, to present the papers to announce the end of the war to the French embassy and the Americans, and then went with him and was on the balcony with him when he waved to the crowds in Whitehall. So I have that as a written memory because she luckily kept a diary. And of course, we're, as a family, so privileged because we have such wonderful footage of him. So, it, you know, it's very easy to keep his beloved memory alive.
0: Well, Emma Soames, thank you so much for joining us today, and thank you for helping to keep that memory alive. I walk past Winnie, the statue on my way home on my most evenings. I always give the great man a little nod. Thank you so much for joining us today. Emma Soames, thank grandchild you. There of Winston Churchill. Magnificent.
1: Thank you.
0: And you top that. Well, still to come, we're expecting to see the US President Donald Trump after he warned of fresh strikes on Iran if no peace deal was agreed. And also next, a Telegraph sting has revealed an epidemic of skiving amongst civil servants. Over 3,000 of them haven't even bothered to show up once in over 6 months. Officers are like the Marie Celeste. I'll be joined by the man who led the clampdown on work-shy Whitehall. That's Sir Jacob Rees-Mogg. That's next here on GB News, Britain's news channel.
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17: Buckle up, Britain. It's going to be quite a ride. Votes are being cast and counts are gearing up in elections across the country. Everything could change.
18: From the first result to the inevitable aftermath, we'll be across it all. Vote 2026, the people decide. 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
17: Does Chopper need a coffee?
0: Welcome back. It's 5:26 with me, Martin Daubney, here on GB News. Now, civil servants allegedly have been found faking office attendance for years. Whistleblowers report management having no control over remote staff who push the boundaries of flexible working policy to breaking point. In some cases, reports suggest staff are even connecting to their office Wi-Fi from the car park to prove they are in the office when, of course, they're nothing of the sort. Now, a few years ago, one man called out the civil service working from home culture. He was the then, of course, Conservative Minister of State for Government Efficiency, Sir Jacob Rees-Mogg. Now, he famously went around the civil service offices leaving notes on empty desks, stating, as you can see on your screens, "Sorry, you were out when I visited. I look forward to seeing you in the office very, very soon." Well, Sir Jacob Rees-Mogg was the pioneer. Who better to speak to now than the man himself, who joins me in the studio, Sir Jacob Rees-Mogg. It was a magnificent anecdote of a country paralysed by latte and pyjamas during lockdown. Tell us about the anecdote. Were you creeping around putting notes on everybody's desk?
19: No. I was very keen to get people back to work, to normalise, as Leader of the House with Lindsay Hoyle, to get people back into the House of Commons. And MPs weren't that enthusiastic about coming back. Then, when I became Minister for Government Efficiency, I found that within the Cabinet Office, there were acres of space that were empty. Yeah. And so I went round. I think I put out three of those notes based on a canvassing calling card. You know, Nigel will be familiar with them. Sorry you were out when I called. Sorry you were out when I visited. Look forward to seeing you the next time I call. And it was very funny because the unions got absolutely furious about this and gave what I did much more publicity than I could have generated doing it myself. They made it sound as if I'd been around every government department, as if I was the sort of Scarlet Pimpernel of shirking from home. But it was, in fact, only three, I think about three of these messages.
0: And yet, how prophetic. It was proven to be correct. Figures out today by this Telegraph sting shows 3,195 civil servants haven't been in the office at all. You can see on your screens now, between 6 and 11 months. Incredibly, almost 1,000 haven't even bothered to show up at all between 12 and 23 months. And incredibly, 182 haven't even bothered to put in a shift in an office in over 2 years. So, Jacob, it's getting worse.
19: And this is only in HMRC. This isn't across the whole of government. It's getting worse. The Labour Party doesn't believe in it. And there is a problem that people think that flexi-working leads to reasonable productivity, and unfortunately it doesn't. And this is where I'm so critical. There are jobs you can do from home, but you find that with HMRC it doesn't answer people's telephone calls. With the Land Registry, which is one of the worst examples, delays in registering property transactions are dreadful. You have to go for the rapid scheme, but now the rapid scheme's getting delays because it's so overwhelmed with people who need things done in a timely way. It all comes back to working from home. People need to be in the office doing their job. When people are at home, suddenly they've got to get the car MOT'd, they've got a child to collect from school, they've got to have their hair done, and you're not working on what you're paid to do.
0: There's a telling line in the report today. Apparently, civil servants are shaking in their boots about a potential change of government. Perhaps Nigel Farage, perhaps somebody like yourself getting back into power. Does this need a clampdown?
19: Oh, yes, of course it does, and it always did. But it shows one of the problems with government, because the cabinet couldn't make the decision to get people back into work because the civil service works for other civil servants. Mm. And I discovered from a senior civil servant that they wanted their departments back to work, but the middle management were obstructing them. So there is a blockage in the system. You need, what is it, that stuff that cleans out the pipes to push it through. I'm not meant to advertise things, and I can't remember what it is anyway. Caustic soda, probably, flushed through the pipes to get this blockage out of the way, because productivity in the public sector, and this is in the brilliant Telegraph piece as well, has been declining. It's actually lower than it was prior to COVID.
0: So, Jacob Rees-Mogg, thank you very much for coming in. And a colourful metaphor there of unblocking the pipes in Whitehall. Nigel Nelson, it's a problem. Anybody who's trying to get a passport or a driving licence or their house put through quickly can tell you it's a problem. Why on earth are we getting these people back to a blooming desk?
7: Well, first of all, you mentioned driving licences. I can't see why somebody with a laptop at home can't process a driving licence application as well as they could do it on a laptop in the office. And so flexible working does work. Not if somebody is actually trying to hook in from a car park to pretend they're at the office. I'd have thought that would be a disciplinary offence. But the idea of flexible working certainly seems to be... I mean, in the private sector, it certainly seems to increase productivity rather than lower it.
0: But we're paying the wages. These are public servants. They work for us. Surely we can say to them, get into your office, mate.
7: But do you not want a system which actually works best for the employer and the employee, and in this case, the public as well?
0: Working
7: probably does work that
0: millions
7: way.
0: Millions of pounds wasted.
19: I don't care, actually, where the passport office works, because the passport office is doing extremely well, and passport turnaround times are very quick. HMRC and the Land Registry are failing. I think if you're failing, you have to be back in the office, that it's a privilege to work from home, not a right. If your company, if your department's very efficient, that's one thing. But HMRC and the Land Registry particularly are doing very badly. So that needs to change. Though with passports and new driving licences, there may be security issues on people having certain information at home.
0: OK, so Jacob, superb as ever. And thank you to you, Nigel Nelson, our government spokesman, has told GB News this. We are clear that a minimum of 60% of office attendance remains the best option for our staff and the public. And this data represents a fraction of staff and includes people on long-term sickness, maternity leave, and those who work in other locations or deliver services on the front line as part of their work. Attendance is managed within teams, and managers have our full support to initiate disciplinary proceedings if necessary. Spoken like a true civil servant. Do you stay awake through that? And lots more still to come between now and 6 p.m, including... We're expecting to see that man, US President Donald Trump, after he warned of fresh strikes on Iran if no peace deal was agreed. But for now, if you're travelling home from work or from school, as I always say, please stay safe and stick with us. Here's your traffic and your travel update.
15: 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This is the latest AI travel news from gbnews.com. The A737 is partly blocked between Howard and Roadhead roundabout due to a stalled vehicle. Congestion is building on the M4 eastbound at junction 32, Coryton off-slip. The A63 westbound in East Riding of Yorkshire is closed between the A15 and A10-34 due to a bridge collision. The M5 northbound is closed between junctions 11 and 9 because of an accident. The A1M northbound exit slip at junction 17 is shut following a serious crash. And on the trains, Avanti West Coast is experiencing significant delays between Wolverhampton and Stafford. For more travel news, go to gbnews.com.

Good afternoon. The top stories from the GB newsroom. A British doctor evacuated from the virus-hit MV Hondius is now in a stable condition. Spain's health minister says the 56-year-old had previously been critical after a hantavirus outbreak on board the cruise ship. Three people were evacuated from the vessel in Cape Verde from Britain, Germany and the Netherlands. Three others have died after the outbreak, which involves a virus usually spread by rodents. Donald Trump is warning Iran that bombing will resume at a much higher level if Tehran refuses a deal to end the war. The president says the Strait of Hormuz could reopen, but only if Iran accepts what he says has already been agreed. Iranian-linked accounts

are now suggesting safe passage through the waterway could resume. The Met Police is launching a new protection team to help safeguard Jewish communities in London. 100 extra officers will focus on areas facing hate crime, terror threats and hostile state risks. It follows arson attacks at Jewish sites and the Golders Green terror stabbing.

0: an intensity than it was before. Here we have the president of the US once again declaring policy on social media. He continues, the already legendary epic fury will be at an end, and the highly effective blockade will allow the Hormuz Straits to be open to all, including Iran, if they don't agree the bombing starts. And it will be, sadly, at a much higher level and intensity than it was before. Of course, he always concludes, thank you for your attention to this matter, President Donald J. Trump. I think we've got some live pictures we can go to on our screens of the White House, but we'll get to that in a moment. Nigel Nelson, let's get to you. I always look at the markets for what how to read this. And right now, oil is down 8% today. American stocks are booming. The markets are saying the bad times are over. We're through the trickiest of the situation. Of course, that can change. But for now, the bombing has stopped. The blockade is continuing. Things seem to be relatively calm.
1: We'll have to see. I mean, the markets have been going up and down, just like the price of oil has been going up and down through this entire war. So at the moment, where we are is that America has presented a peace proposal to Iran. They've not said they've accepted it, but they have said that they are considering it, which is an improvement on where we were before. I'm not sure Trump's threats of, if you don't do the deal, we're going to bomb you to smithereens, is quite the way to handle diplomacy. But the whole thing is that...
0: it's what he does.
1: Yeah, I suppose...
0: He makes these huge threats. They don't necessarily happen. It's kind of...
1: It does seem like the Iranians have priced that in. That's the way that Trump behaves. Obviously, if we don't achieve something, I mean, there are warnings now from some of the energy companies that motor fuel could end up going to £2 a litre. So there are obviously there's an awful lot at stake here.
0: Well, let's drill, baby, drill.
1: Well,
0: let's go to the North Sea.
1: Yeah,
0: let's untap our own gas and petrol and oil.
1: Even were we able to do it, and even if we put in emergency powers to actually grab hold of it rather than put it on world markets,
0: we could do that if we wanted.
1: It's not going to happen in time to stop a petrol crisis.
0: Just like
1: here.
0: Immigration won't be stopped. Just like all the things that need to be done won't be stopped because there's no political will to do it here.
1: Well, it's just these things don't happen overnight. So I mean, yes, you're right. Immigration is similar to that. You can't solve all these problems just by clicking your fingers. It doesn't work that way.
0: You can make decisive policy actions that are in national interest.
1: Well,
0: that'd be good, wouldn't it?
1: Keir Starmer would argue he did exactly that by refusing to join in the war. And look at all the trouble we've had from President Trump since we took that decision. But certainly it was the right one, that it's not our war, we shouldn't get involved. What we need to do now is to get the Strait of Hormuz open again so ships can go through. And even there, Trump's all over the place. I mean, we had Project Freedom, which opened it up for a couple of American tankers. Now we're closed again. It does bounce backwards and forwards. So at the moment, yes, cautiously optimistic this will get somewhere, but always being aware that President Trump can change his mind between going to bed at night and breakfast the following morning.
0: But do you agree? Because a lot of the kind of liberal media, a lot of our media rivals just don't see any good in this war at all because they just hate Donald Trump pathologically. Trump derangement syndrome off the scale. Do you concur, though? We can't have a nuclear-powered Ayatollah, a jihadist regime with a nuclear bomb. Wasn't a possible option for any degree for the future prosperity and safety of the world. So Donald Trump had to do something.
1: Well, no, he didn't. But I do agree that we can't have Iran having a nuclear bomb. The danger of all this is that actually things like this encourage nuclear proliferation rather than discourage it.
0: How can it? If you bomb it out of existence.
1: Look what happened to North Korea. North Korea saw exactly what happened to Saddam Hussein and Colonel Gaddafi in Libya. And Kim Jong-un then bounced up his nuclear program because he thought, if I've got nuclear weapons, they didn't have them, and they were toppled.
0: So Kim Jong-un's nuclear bombs are about as effective.
1: But the same thing can happen in Iran. I mean, if Iran is capable of getting a nuclear bomb, they're much more likely to do it now than they were before they were bombed by President Trump.
0: Okay, thank you very much. Got to press the big red button and stop call time on this one. Coming up next, Ryanair boss Michael O'Leary, sacrilege. He wants to scrap early morning pints in airports after a surge in disruptive passenger behaviour. Could your pre-flight snifter be facing last orders over my dead body? Meanwhile, if you're searching some holiday sun, here's a forecast for some top European destinations.
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5: There's some very unsettled weather around central parts of Europe at the moment. Severe thunderstorms bringing heavy rain, hail and lightning. A little bit of a respite as we go through tomorrow. That being said, still quite wet over eastern parts of Spain and some of that rain feeding into the Balearics as well. Meanwhile, across more central areas, less intense rain-wise compared to what we're seeing at the moment. But some of that rain is going to pep up a bit further as we go towards the end of the week and the weekend. Bye-bye.
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12: I have a feeling that an awful lot of people are going to be quite shocked, as I was, reading the first chapter where you describe so vividly that moment you were playing when your arm, your body, basically gave up on you, and you suddenly, you say in the book, where you suddenly realised you were unemployed, you could not play the cello anymore.
13: But just after 10 minutes of a concert started, a two-hour concert, and I just suddenly lost the power in my bowing arm. So it was like a humiliating and frightening moment. Just couldn't, the audience there, and you know, I felt I couldn't hold the bow, and it's so embarrassing and just horrible. And I'd never known anything like it. I didn't know what was wrong. I knew it was bad. You know your body.
12: Yes.
13: And okay, I called my wife in the interval of the concert, and you know, I'd been working really hard, and she said, "Oh, you've probably been doing over practice." But I knew it was more than that. And next day, I had tests on my arm, and things weren't working, and there were no reactions to things. Then I had an MRI scan on my neck, and they said there's a nerve that's trapped and is being pressed on by a herniated disc. So I could have had an operation. One surgeon out of three agreed to do it. But they said it was very, very risky and it might not work. So it's not an attractive option.
12: But that's how you start the book.
13: Yes.
12: I mean, hearing you talk about it now, I do wonder, is that a moment that continues to haunt you? As a musician.
13: I think I've blanked that out of my mind, that accent. Yeah. I mean, now you mention it.
12: Sorry, it's there in the book.
13: Yeah, I mean, it was just a horrible, horrible year.
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0: Welcome back. It's bang on 10 to 6 with me, Martin Daubney, here on GB News. Now, should the pre-holiday airport pint be banned? Well, the Ryanair CEO, Michael O'Leary, says so. He reckons his airline is being forced to make almost daily flight diversions because of drunk and aggressive passengers. He added, "I fail to understand why anybody in airport bars is serving people at 5 or 6 o'clock in the morning. Who needs to be drinking beer at that time of the day?" So, would banning the airport pint tackle bad passenger behaviour? Or why should a few bad apples spoil the fun for the rest of us? Because I love a pint in the morning at an airport. Let's now speak with the former passenger jet pilot, Emma Henderson. Emma, welcome to the show. What's your take on everybody being denied the joy of a pre-flight pint because of a few morons.
8: Hello, Martin. Well, yeah, it's always

0: the way, isn't it, that the few spoil it for the many. But I think what you've got to consider more than whether or not you have the right to have a beer at 5 in the morning, which is obviously everybody's right. I fail to understand that as well myself, but I get that for some people it's a really great thing to do, is you've got to think about the safety of the flight. And the problem is, it's not the pint in the morning before the flight that's the problem. It's the 8 pints before the flight at any time of the day that's the problem. And that's where, you get a fight breaking out on board an aircraft, and it's in a very contained environment. It can escalate really quickly. And we've seen it all over social media, when people get their phones out and film arguments and fights that have built up. So my responsibility and the crew's responsibility is to make sure that the safety of the flight is not in any way threatened, and that's what this is about.
1: I absolutely agree, and speaking of somebody who believes it's always opening time in an airport, it's always lunchtime somewhere. That's my excuse. But I don't overdo it. I'll have a couple of snifters, because I get nervous. Well, that's what I tell the wife. And, it's a joy. But you're right, there are morons who can't handle it. What's the answer? What, do we breathalyse passengers before they get on board?
0: Well, the interesting thing that Michael O'Leary has also suggested is it's not just alcohol abuse. He suggests there's other substances that people are taking as well, and I don't disagree with that. I mean, I have handled situations on board flights that where alcohol has caused people to either be harassing other passengers, leading to them being arrested, or in one case, a fight broke out and somebody had his nose headbutted into his face as a result of a drunken fight. And that's not a good place for anybody to be in. And I don't think, somebody has suggested earlier on today that everybody should be jailed for 6 months to stop them from drinking on board. And I don't think that's really workable. But I do think that you could firstly introduce licensing laws to airports that are the same as they are outside of airports, or secondly, limit the number of drinks that you can buy to 2 drinks, or a number of drinks per person. And I know there's still going to be people who are going to slip through the net, but maybe that's the answer. And I also think education, it's a breach of the air navigation order, which is what contains the rules of the air, for you to be drunk on board an aircraft for a very good reason. So if
1: Okay.
0: you are loaded, sorry.
1: No, I won't have to call time on this conversation, I'm afraid, because we've ran out of time. But Emma Henderson, thank you for your time today. Truly appreciate it. The former passenger jet pilot, Emma Henderson. Nigel Nelson, you don't drink, but why should everybody have to stop? We've got 10 seconds.
2: Simply make it pub licensing in airports like everywhere else. There is no need to drink at 5 o'clock in the morning.
1: Okay, well, everyone now get in high spirits. Have a pre-drink before this one. It's GB News. It's Jeeves and Co. Jeeves, what's on your menu?
3: Do me a favour, Martin. Tell Nigel Nelson he's never coming on holiday with me in an airport, that's for sure. Because absolutely, that is the sign. Your holiday has begun, ladies and gents, and we have to jet off this country because of the absolute state of it. Not least the fact alarm bells are ringing. Get this, borrowing costs for the UK government have now hit a 28-year high. We need to talk about the economy. I've got all of that and lots more in a sec.
4: Today, clouds overhead, total zen within. 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
5: Hello there, good afternoon. Welcome to your latest GB News weather update brought to you from the Met Office. Quite cloudy through the rest of today. A little bit of rain here and there. And tonight, well, it's looking like another cold one, particularly across northeastern England. We're expecting a frost, not in the same places we saw last night. That's because low pressure is moving into northern areas, parts of Scotland. That will introduce more cloud here. So it's not going to be quite as cold tonight across parts of Scotland as it was last night. But as skies clear across parts of northeast England, down towards the Midlands here, this is where temperatures will likely fall below zero. Elsewhere, bits and bobs of cloud around, a bit of rain possible, certainly up towards the north and west. And temperatures will be in the low single figures to start the day wherever you are. So it's going to be a fresh start, but I think frost will be restricted to where we see those clear skies through a long period overnight. The This area of low pressure up to the north and west will affect Scotland through much of Thursday. So it brings a bit of a damp start to the day for Western Isles. Across more central and eastern areas of Scotland, though, it should be a relatively dry and bright start to the day. A few showers here and there across parts of Northern Ireland, down towards the far southwest of Wales and southwest of England. Elsewhere should be relatively dry, relatively bright as well through Thursday morning. And it will be a little bit warmer on Thursday as well. More in the way of sunshine for more eastern areas. The winds are switching direction through Thursday to more of a southwesterly, a slightly warmer direction. So some western areas a little bit cloudier and more showery tomorrow than today. But in the east, it should be a brighter and warmer day on Thursday. Highs in the mid-teens for many areas. But outbreaks of showers will continue to affect parts of Scotland through much of Thursday, as well as parts of Northern Ireland through the day. Some of these showers potentially heavy, and the winds will strengthen through Thursday afternoon. So a bit of an unsettled end to the day. Further heavy showers to move in from the south on Friday, and the weekend when it's looking fairly unsettled and cool. Bye-bye.
4: Today, clouds overhead, totals in within. 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
8: 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Traffic is disrupted on the A1M northbound exit slip at Junction 17 in Cambridgeshire due to a collision, with normal conditions expected by 8:15 tonight. The M5 northbound in Gloucestershire is shut between Junction 11 and 9. The M3 eastbound in Hampshire has one lane closed until 10 tonight. The A830 at Glenfinnan remains blocked. Congestion is reported on the M4 eastbound at Junction 32 Coryton Offslip. And on the trains, Avanti West Coast services between Wolverhampton and Stafford and Transport for Wales face disruptions. For more travel news, go to gbnews.com.
9: 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UK only. Entrance must be 18 or over. Lines close at 4 p.m. on the 26th of June. 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Entries will be pooled. 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
10: I've been in Westminster for a long time, but I know that though power may be here, its effect on people's lives is across the whole of the country. 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
13: What I'm going to do now is they are throwing things out the cars.
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3: Hello there, it's 6 o'clock. I'm Michelle Dewberry and this is Jubes & Co. Coming up tonight, a simple question for you. Do you think we need more safe and legal routes for refugees into the UK? And is the economy stupid? And I think that we need to talk about it. Alarm bells are ringing as, get this, our UK government's costs of borrowing have hit a 28-year high. So what? I hear you say, what does all that even mean? Well, let me tell you now, it could mean an awful lot for each and every single one of our lives. And a rise in political abuse. It's been warned that that could destroy society. Do you agree with that? I've got all of that and lots more keeping me company. In the studio tonight, Home Affairs spokesman for Reform UK, Zia Youssef, and alongside him, businessman and former Labour candidate, Kevin Craig. But before we get stuck in,

0: to the courts of law because they're making female nurses get undressed in front of males. So don't tell me about the NHS. Anyway, what do you think? We've gone a little bit off topic, forgive me. Much more that we need to discuss. We want to talk about the economy, the absolute state of that, ladies and gents, and a whole lot more. I'll see you in a sec.
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15: I've been in Westminster for a long time, but I know that though power may be here, its effect on people's lives is across the whole of the country. We may be where rules are made, but it's where they're implemented that matters. 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Vox Populi, Vox Dei.
16: 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Everything could change.
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0: Hello, everybody. Welcome back to Jubes and Co. with me, Michelle Dubrizier, Youssef and Kevin Craig. Lots of you are getting in touch on this one. Phil says, Michelle, all entries when it comes to immigration need to be stopped into the UK until we can get a grip on this entire fiasco that this and the previous government have forced upon us. Another viewer says, Michelle, no. We've done our bit. We've taken on enough asylum seekers. Lots of you are getting in touch about that first drinking topic, saying, Michelle, how much more state control do we need in this country? If you just tuned in, Kevin Craig and I did go a bit off topic, I do confess, but I was just talking to Kevin Craig about the safety of women and girls and just wondering. Sometimes I find myself just wondering what goes through people's minds. And I was pointing out to Kevin, David Lammy, and Kevin didn't know what I was talking about. Luckily, I've got on the button producers.
20: Okay.
0: So here is what I was talking about.
21: Doing various procedures.
0: Hear that? Could you hear that? Was that just my ear going deaf? I will get that. I will be playing you that clip. See, Kevin still doesn't believe me. I promise you, watch.
21: Various procedures.
4: No?
0: Oh, I give up. I will get you that clip. Honestly, this is going to be my night's work now. David Lammy, reckoning that you could grow some kind of cervix if you're a man that thinks he's a woman. Anyway, I do digress. Let's talk about civil servants very quickly then, shall we? Because they have been faking office attendance for years. This is all according to a whistleblower's report. Management apparently got no control over staff who are pushing the boundaries of flexible working. This takes me back to you, Youssef, right? I used to be a consultant in the city, and I'm going to show you all my age now, so don't calculate it. Blackberries came out, right? And we were given these Blackberries, and for the first time, it opened up this world. Because as long as you were smart enough not to keep on the tag at the bottom, which used to say, sent from my Blackberry, you could pretend that you was in the office, and people were none the wiser. The clients knew no difference. I thought it was wonderful. Anyway, what do you think to these guys pulling the wool over the eyes?
7: Well, obviously, this is outrageous news that civil servants, sounds like a number of civil servants, have been doing, quote, drive-by logins. So faking the idea that they're in the office, turning up to the car park very briefly, using the Wi-Fi to log in, and then heading home. And that is basically fraud. They should be dismissed for gross misconduct. But it speaks to a much wider issue. I mean, I am highly confident, I bet all the money in my pockets, that if they were to do a much bigger investigation across the whole civil service, you would find a situation like this is probably much more widespread. And we also know, for example, that it was the Home Office just a couple of months ago that briefed that if Reform UK won the next general election, there would be mass walkouts, they would not serve under a Reform government, which is also an outrageous thing, because the notion that working inside the Home Office, which after all is the ministry that is charged with defending and securing up Britain's borders, staff there paid by the taxpayer would walk out if a government had come to power voted in by the British electorate, ostensibly because they wanted secure borders, I think speaks to how serious the situation is. And look, I've got no issue with private companies allowing employees to work from home. I appreciate, you know, in the private sector, some people might prefer that, some people might prefer to be in the office. I do think there's a moral imperative more generally, even if there isn't fraud going on, when it comes to taxpayer-funded workers, because a bricklayer doesn't get the option to work from home, and he or she has to pay their taxes. If you work in a care home like my mum does, she doesn't get to work from home, and she has to pay her taxes. And so I think there's a moral reason, unless you're doing field work like police officers or intelligence agencies, I think there is a moral imperative that people who work in the public sector, paid for by the taxpayer, doing desk work, should work from the office. And that's what you can expect from Reform. And I'd also make this point, that any civil servant that is committing fraud, being insubordinate, working against the will of and the directives of the duly elected government, can not only not expect to not be promoted, they will be dismissed, and they will be dismissed for gross misconduct. And they can also expect to lose the employer side of their pension.
0: Kevin?
20: I don't think there's controversy or disagreement around this story here. I think all of us think that if you work for the government today and you're paid for by taxpayers' money, it's essential that you're honest. I would say it is fraudulent, really, to fake where you're working from. And so it's just not acceptable. And equally, there's two things. Whoever's elected, the civil service is there to serve that government, and I would expect right-wing people to put their heart and soul into working for this government, and I would expect left-wingers working for a civil service to put their heart and soul into working for a government of another political colour. And likewise, I think we have to, when we talk about people in public service, not talk down to them sometimes, as happens with some politicians. But this is a non-story, in that any defrauding is not acceptable. End of.
0: I blame COVID. Well, not COVID. I blame the response to COVID for all of this. I think the response to COVID, where we basically paid people to be sitting at home, I think that has changed this country. It's changed the mindset of this country. Mm. It's changed the morale of this country, the productivity, the ambition, the gumption, you name it.
20: I think it's probably definitely affected productivity.
0: Well, what do you think? Have you been watching this working from home? Perhaps you're supposed to be in the office and you're watching this. Instead, you've got a very good choice if you are. Anyway, the home government spokesperson says, and I quote, "We're clear that a minimum of 60% office attendance remains the best option for our staff and the public." They say the data reflects a fraction of staff and includes people on long-term sick and

0: borrow money. The reason it's important to each and every single one of us is because it will impact things like mortgage rates, lending costs. Of course, it means that the cost to repay this money is going up and up.
1: To absolutely catastrophic. And the reason why bond markets are moving in this way is because the bond markets are now pricing very, very clearly and very materially Keir Starmer being replaced. And are not at all happy about what is going to come next. As awful as Keir Starmer and Rachel Reeves are, what bond markets, and generally bond markets are right, they're apolitical, they just, you know, the people lending this money just want to make money. They can see that what comes next is going to be Mad Ed Miliband potentially as Chancellor or Prime Minister, Angela Rayner, potentially Andy Burnham, who says that Britain shouldn't care about what the people who lend money to the country to keep the lights on think. And look, I'm afraid, as much as that might sound great if you're 14 years old, the reality is that this country is closing in on £3 trillion of national debt. And as you said, so those bond yields moving up, what that actually means is the credit worthiness of the United Kingdom is declining. So it's equivalent if you have a mortgage and you miss a whole load of payments, you fall into difficulty financially, and when you come to renew your mortgage, your rate goes up, and that creates a spiral, as you can imagine. Now your payments for your same house or flat have gone up even more, or if you have a car loan or any of those things, right? We are in a situation as a country where Britain's credit worthiness is as bad as it has been in almost 30 years. It is going to get worse. The likelihood that Keir Starmer gets replaced is extremely high. And I'm afraid, as much as I'm extremely optimistic about what this country can be, the kind of Britain that we can have for us and our children under a reform government, I've got to be completely frank. I think things are going to get worse before they get better. I also think that the result of all of this is the chances of a general election ahead of 2029 are much higher.
0: And just to give you some context, instead of, but Michelle, in everyone's struggling, the cost of the borrowing in the UK is the highest in the G7. So that's your countries like your France, your Germany, America, Japan, those kind of countries.
1: It's higher than Greece, Michelle. It's higher than Greece at the moment.
0: Well, you're a businessman. You're a shrewd businessman. Are you concerned by any of this?
2: Yes. I mean, I refer you and listeners and viewers to the Governor of the Bank of England, who said this is most of all due to what's happening in the conflict with Iran. And one interpretation of what Zia just said is that the bond markets have confidence in Keir Starmer and Rachel Reeves in the two most important positions in the government. And funnily enough, a stat I wanted to share with you, Michelle, is that UK government borrowing was actually down to a three-year low in the year up to March, down to £132 billion. Now, a lot of what Zia just said there is correct as why all of this matters, but economically, this is worrying, but the picture of the country, he just talked about a country for under a future reform government. What we're not talking about is the whole economic mix is rises in wages, more wage rises for people in this country than the 10 years before Labour came in. Investment in schools, 500,000 kids brought out of poverty. That's all part of the economic discussion.
1: I didn't interrupt you, sorry.
2: And billions of pounds of investment coming into the country because people internationally have confidence in stability, epitomised by Keir Starmer and Rachel Reeves. Yes, these yields are worrying. In fact, yields in all those economies you mentioned are also up, although it is accurate to say that they are. We have a higher percentage rate, and it is linked to what Liz Truss did. When you find that David Lammy clip later on, stick up after it the graph that shows the bond markets when Liz Truss was in power, because that worry in the markets, that lack of confidence, the increase in inflation stems back to them.
0: I know, but I've just told you the Liz Truss rate was about 4.99. We're 70 basis points there or thereabouts above that already. So, I mean, if you're spooked and you're worried about what happened on the Liz Truss era, you should be having palpitations at this point in time.
2: It's different.
0: I think Zia wants to respond to some.
1: Yes, I'd make a couple of points. You know, you talk about borrowing, but it sounds like you're talking about incremental borrowing there. The national debt is still going up. Rachel Reeves has borrowed massively more, north of 10 times more than Labour committed to borrow ahead of the last general elections. And that's despite way more tax increases than they claimed that they would put in. So that's the first point. The second point is, you know, you talk about markets having confidence in Keir Starmer and Rachel Reeves. That is true to the extent that, again, all the bond markets care about is, like, am I going to get that money repaid, right? Is Britain going to make those payments? What that speaks nothing to what is happening to British people. You talk about wages.

0: going up. Yeah, wages are going up, but not as fast as inflation. When people go and do their shop, and by the way, the headline inflation rate, anyone who's actually going and doing their shopping and actually having to live in this country and pay for things does not recognize inflation at 3%. They recognize a number much, much bigger than that. So I'm afraid, to the degree that wages are going up, they're not going up anywhere near as fast as the cost of living. And so now we're in, frankly, again, whatever you think of Keir Starmer, I think it's highly likely now he is going to get replaced. I don't think Rachel Reeves is going to be in that position for much longer. And what comes next, it sounds like you're actually agreeing with me that what comes potentially after Keir Starmer will be some kind of dystopian socialist in the form of Mad Ed Miliband.
1: Why do you call him or, mad? Why do you call
0: Mad Ed Miliband
1: mad?
0: How long do you have?
1: Respect,
0: how long do you have? I'm sorry, I have no respect for a man who is on an ideological hell-bent mission to bankrupt this country and bankrupt British people with the most expensive energy costs in the world, and has probably been, I think, the most malign influence on British politics in terms of cost of living in this country, probably over the last 5 years. So I use the words Mad Ed Miliband advisedly.
2: Ed Miliband the other day, you all probably know this, he had to delete a tweet that he put out. He put a tweet out basically calling BP immoral and stuff like that because of these
3: I haven't seen any of that tweet, so I can't comment on it.
2: He did a tweet basically saying that BP was immoral and all the rest of it for all this money that they made, wanting energy price levies, without seemingly knowing, as the energy secretary, the profits had come from a completely different division.
0: He was going about the windfall tax and taking people to task about the windfall tax. The windfall tax would have had no impact on those super normal profits.
3: I didn't see the tweet that you're both talking about. My point to Zia was, we're going to talk later on about respecting people in politics of all persuasions. Is just calling somebody mad doesn't seem to be part of that debate.
2: Well, let's go on to that debate
3: then,
2: ladies and gents, shall we? Because David Blunkett, he has said that the abuse of politicians is basically going to potentially destroy society. Let's have a look. Michelle Dewberry, this is Jubes & Co. with you.
4: 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He's here with TV News.
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9: And UQ is so hilarious. It's rude. It's basically Sesame Street, X-rated. But I always bang on. You see, the interesting about the last thing is I'm always like, make me laugh and I will cry. Make me laugh and I will care. Did not apply to Cuckoo's Nest. However, Avenue Q, we've got a little jolly clip here for you to see.
10: What's it like living on Avenue Q?
11: You're gonna love it! Oh!
12: I remember seeing the original production, and shall I be absolutely honest with you, when you came in, because I've never seen you before, I thought, he's brought one of the puppets, because all I could see was this little fluffy black head. He is adorable, I've never seen.
9: He's being very good today.
12: He is.
9: So, yeah, Avenue Q is a burst of joy. There is also, you only got to look for it, there is actual puppet sex, and I think I'm quite jaded, and I think I've seen it all, but really, my jaw dropped. It's fun. The people that created it, one of the guys, Robert Lopez, wrote Frozen, wrote one of my favourite shows, Little Shop of Horrors. So he knows how to write quick, fun musicals, but it's also got huge heart. It's about all of us searching for belonging. Who are we? They all discover life is not easy when you get out into the real world. But they build a community, and it's inclusive and wonderful. And I love it very, very much. And it's on at the Shaftesbury Theatre. It's the 20th anniversary production.
12: Well,
9: that's
12: it's nice
9: glorious.
12: To end on a positive note, something that we should all go and see.
9: Absolutely.
12: Have a good laugh. We need good laughs at the moment.
9: We certainly do.
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4: 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The A90 at Ellen is restricted due to a collision. In East Riding of Yorkshire, the A163 westbound is closed between the A15 and A1034 after a bridge collision, causing 40-minute delays. On the M25 clockwise between Junction 13 and 15 in Salford, a crash closed one lane. Hampshire's M3 eastbound has lane closures from load spillages. And on the trains, Avanti West Coast services between Wolverhampton and Stafford face disruption, and buses replace trains between London Ilonen and Blaenau Ffestiniog. For more travel news, go to gbnews.com.
5: 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UK only. Entrance must be 18 or over. Lines close at 4 p.m. on the 26th of June. 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
14: A very, very good evening to you. Welcome to GB News Tonight with me, your host, Martin Daubley, coming up on tonight's action-packed show.
15: Processing the claims much more quickly, and where people have got no right to be in our country, we're removing them at a higher rate than the best part of a decade.
14: A bombshell new report published today has revealed a pathetic 0.5% of asylum seekers from some of the world's most dangerous countries have been deported since 2018. Just 459 Afghans, Iranians, Iraqis and Eritreans have been sent home, despite the fact they top sexual and violent crime leagues. And meanwhile...
16: In the year to March 2025... there were around 57,000 routine releases from prison. In that same time, there were 262 releases in error from prison.
14: A Nigerian British child abductor has accidentally been released from prison as the government continues to grapple with the accidental prison release crisis. And also tonight...
17: We estimate, based on findings from the Migration Advisory Committee, that the lifetime cost to the taxpayer will be £10 billion.
14: Today, the British public gave its verdict on the ongoing migrants' benefits row. A brand new poll has shown a whopping 62% of the public want to cut migrant welfare to crack down on the ballooning welfare bill in Britain. And finally tonight... In a GB News Tonight exclusive investigation, it's Sharia Britain Exposed.

0: I've been in Westminster for a long time, but I know that though power may be here, its effect on people's lives is across the whole of the country. We may be where rules are made, but it's where they're implemented that matters. Join me, Jacob Rees-Mogg, for forthright and frank discussion on where Britain has come from, where it's going, and where it will end up. That's State of the Nation, Monday to Thursday, 8 to 9 o'clock. Vox Populi, Vox Dei.
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6: Welcome back to GB News Tonight with me, Martin Daubner. Very shortly, we'll bring you the GB News Tonight exclusive investigation. It's Sharia Britain Exposed. We'll unveil a brazen display of a Sharia court being advertised on the busy streets of central London. Two-tier Sharia councils offering marriage without spoken consent from virgins. Misogynistic divorce advice where Muslim men are the winners and women are second-class citizens. But before that, do you remember this man? Hadush Kabatu was an Ethiopian small boat immigrant whose sexual assault of a minor when he was staying at the Bell Hotel in Epping sparked nationwide protests against the migrant hotel regime. Well, after being convicted of his crimes, Mr. Kabatu was accidentally released from prison. Indeed, the one thing that no one wanted to happen, that happened. It later emerged that accidental prison releases are actually perfectly normal under this government. Now, it turns out that officials have accidentally released a British Nigerian child abductor into the public, and the manhunt is now underway. Now, the most up-to-date figures show in the year to March 2026, there were 179 accidental prison releases, as you can see on your screen. And that's averaging more than three every single week. Now, that's down on last year from 2024 to 2025. The rate's more than doubled due to Labour's early release scheme. I'm now joined by my panel. That's the former Conservative Attorney General, Sir Michael Ellis, and the political commentator, Sebastian Salek. Sir Michael, I'm going to start with you again, if I may. We have an accidental release crisis here. It seems to be getting worse. What on earth is going on?
7: Well, look, if this carries on happening, it's only a matter of time, Martin, before someone who's accidentally released kills someone. That is only a matter of time. At the rate of three a day or three a week or whatever it was you said, this is going to happen. It's a really serious problem, and this problem is systemic. It's true that there has been an underinvestment in the prison system, but what's happening here is that before someone is released, there ought to be checks. There ought to be some type of system check that has a judge said not to release them. Is there any doubt about that whatsoever? Because the failure to check is then resulting in the wrong people being released. That shouldn't happen, not in today's day and age when we've got more than just a visual identification. There should be prison numbers, fingerprints,

0: all types of electronic ID. It's happening because of a systemic failure. There's a massive underinvestment in the prison service. That's been the case for 20 or 30 years, by the way. This is not a political point. The truth is, you have to invest more money in prisons because we need to imprison more people for committing offences. As it is, this government has made it easier to release prisoners. It's now harder than ever for judges to actually send anyone to prison, particularly for periods of less than 12 months. It is even worse if then people are being wrongly released, in some cases, a lot longer than a few months early.
1: Sebastian Salik, this problem is provably getting worse under this Labour government. It was 115 accidental releases under the Conservatives between 2023-2024. It more than doubled under the Labour watch to 262. It is down now to 179, but it's still three per week. How do we fix it?
2: Well, the crucial figure is look what's happened since October, since the whole Hiddish Kabatu episode. You had the figures on the screen a moment ago, but, you know, there were consistently 20-odd a month. It's fallen down to 8, 9, 10 a month now. So we've halved that since October. And it's largely through some of the issues you were talking about, getting the duty governor there to assess any release before anyone goes out, developing a checklist to make sure that nothing's happening accidentally, investing in technology. So that is happening and the results are bearing out in the data. But of course you can go further, and you're completely right that, you know, any release is a massive mistake.
0: I mean,
2: shouldn't be
0: happening.
2: It's not
0: rocket science,
2: is it,
0: Sebastian?
2: Right, terrible things will happen.
0: It's like, can you imagine if the lottery was giving, you know, millions of pounds to the wrong people every week? They'd soon do something about it. You know, it isn't rocket science to make sure you're not releasing the wrong person. And frankly, there's no excuse for it. Underinvestment is one thing, you know, but this is something that should be being nipped in the bud. Just a few a week is not good enough, because one of those people could go on to commit really serious offences.
1: We've got a problem with our jails being packed to the rafters. Mm. They're creaking at the seams. We have prison warders on the show all the time. We have parole people on the show all the time. It's a system at breaking point. But then we've got people like Hiddish Kabatu, sex offenders, accidental release. He's been paid to leave the country. He was paid to go back to Ethiopia. It just underlines a word that often crops up on this channel: fairness. It feels unfair.
2: It does feel unfair. But the reality is, if you're going to keep him in a prison in Britain, that costs money. That costs a lot more than £4,000. So the pure economics show it's good value for money for the taxpayer to pay him a little bit of money and get rid of him.
0: There's a stat, Martin, that it costs more to keep a young offender in a young offender institution than it does to send them to Eton. you know, so this is, we have to look at why it's costing that much, especially when the prison service itself is in a really poor state because of underinvestment. They're bleeding personnel. Prison officers are assaulted far too frequently. There are a whole plethora of reasons for this.
1: Sebastian, could we solve this problem, not at a stroke, but make it certainly a lot better by deporting foreign prisoners? There are 10,000 of them. Well, send them home.
2: Labour has made that easier. They've reduced the threshold, haven't they, from a year to nothing. If you have any kind of prison sentence at all, you go in front of the Home Secretary and she can, in theory, have you deported. I mean, look, there are difficulties with that, as we've discovered already. But the mechanism, the legal mechanism, is
0: now
2: there.
0: But most countries say, no, we won't have them back. And then we just say, OK, then. I don't think Donald Trump does that. Mm. You know, and that's an extreme example. But we just kowtow to these other countries. We then send millions of pounds in aid to, in many cases. We do millions of pounds worth of business with. But they say no to us, and we just accept
2: that. That's not quite true, because enforced deportations are up. So
0: yeah,
2: something's going in the right direction.
0: In many cases, we're not sending them back because the countries are refusing to take them back.
1: And that's the impasse, particularly with the countries we discussed at the top of the show.
2: Of course, yeah.
1: The countries with the worst propensity to offend were impotent. But Sebastian and Michael, we have to leave it there. An MOJ, Minister of Justice spokesman, has told GB News this: we inherited a prison system in crisis after years of underinvestment, and that's resulted in unacceptable rises in releases in error. And that's why this government has taken the bold and decisive action needed to fix it, investing up to £82 million to digitise outdated paper-based systems, roll out biometrics and strengthen checks across the courts so we can drive down those mistakes and better protect the general public. Thanks to my panel. Superb show already tonight. Coming up in just a moment.
3: We estimate, based on findings from the Migration Advisory Committee, that the lifetime cost to the taxpayer will be £10 billion.
1: Today, the British public gave its damning verdict on the ongoing migrants benefits row. A brand new poll has shown a whopping 62% of the British public want to cut migrant welfare to help crack down on Britain's ballooning benefits bill. That's next.
4: Hello there, good evening. Welcome to your latest GB News weather update brought to you from the Met Office. Now into Thursday, there will be a frost in parts of northeastern England, a mix of cloud and sunshine once again, but it will feel a little bit warmer. We've still got high pressure dominating for more southern areas, but further north, low pressure moves in through the rest of today and into Thursday. So that means there's more rain on the cards for parts of Scotland through tonight and into Thursday, mainly just across more western areas. Could see some showers across parts of Northern Ireland as well. For most of us, though, it should be a relatively dry night. As skies clear for parts of northeastern England in particular, temperatures will likely fall below zero in rural areas. So we are expecting a ground frost to start the day, perhaps even some mist and fog patches as well. Now, for most of us, it will be a fairly fresh start to the day. Quite a lot of cloud across parts of Scotland. As I mentioned, outbreaks of rain predominantly across coastal areas at first, but it does spread further inland as the day goes on. A few showers here and there across more western areas of the UK through Thursday as well. Parts of West Wales down towards southwest England, perhaps seeing the odd shower to start the day. But for most of us, it should be a pretty bright start. Some clouds still here and there. It's not going to be wall-to-wall sunshine, but it is going to be a brighter and warmer day for more eastern areas of the country on Thursday. That's because the winds will switch direction through tonight to more of a southwesterly direction. So more western areas, seeing more clouds, a bit of a stronger breeze and a risk of showers through the day. But in the east, temperatures will climb towards the mid-teens, so a little bit warmer, but still a bit disappointing for the time of year. Now, Friday brings further showers. Potentially some quite heavy downpours will develop from the south, bringing outbreaks of heavy rain by the end of today, the day. It is a little bit uncertain, though, so it's something to keep an eye on. It does stay relatively unsettled through the weekend as well. Mild for a time on Saturday, but otherwise generally quite cool.
5: Do you trust what you're being told?
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1: Now, welcome back to GB News Tonight with me, Martin Orby. Worth pointing out, Chris Hope won't need coffee for that overnight show because I'm doing it. I'm starting at 11. I'll be with you all night tomorrow night for the local elections special. Now, very shortly, we'll bring you the GB News Tonight exclusive investigation. It's Sharia Britain Exposed. We will unveil a brazen display of a Sharia court being advertised on the busy streets of central London. Two-tier Sharia councils offering marriage without spoken consent from virgins. Misogynistic divorce advice where Muslim men are the winners and women are treated as second-class citizens. But before that, our next story. As the debate continues to rage over whether immigrants should receive welfare in the UK, a withering poll published today has revealed a whopping 62% of the British public backs slashing benefits for foreigners to help crack down on our ballooning benefits bill. Now, the government is currently consulting on increasing the qualifying period for indefinite leave to remain, the point at which immigrants start to receive those handouts. But is it time to scrap welfare for non-British nationals altogether? I'm joined by my panel

0: productivity is a real problem. Yeah.
1: No, I agree. I mean, it's crashed badly over COVID and it hasn't recovered, and neither government have managed to get it recovering. And the civil service has told both governments they've got to spend a lot of money on AI to get productivity up. The challenge to the civil service is get it back up to 2019 levels first. Because there was no AI in 2019, but you did it more efficiently then.
0: Yeah, well, we've had a spokesman from His Majesty's government responding, though as part of the decline of the civil service, the opening sentence is grammatically incorrect. I will correct it. It says this data. It means, of course, these data represent, rather than represents, a fraction of staff and includes people on long-term sickness, maternity leave, and those who work in other locations or deliver services on the front line as part of their work. I don't think the Telegraph's done that, actually. I think they've been quite careful to ask about that. Never mind. Attendance is managed within teams and managers have our full support to initiate disciplinary proceedings if necessary. Datum is the singular, data is the plural. Whitehall used to know these things. Anyway, never mind. Coming up in a moment, the boss of Ryanair, Michael O'Leary, says serving alcohol before early flights should be banned to tackle bad behaviour. But should the well-behaved majority miss out on holiday fun because of a loutish minority? And I'm going to be joined by Britain's longest-serving umpire to say there's no such thing as too old in the world's greatest sport.
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5: There's a growing anti-marriage movement emerging in South Korea. Last month, a major pop star made headlines when she said, "If I don't want any children, why marry?" A view that is now being echoed by thousands of women. So this afternoon, we're asking, should women be turning away from marriage?
6: And you'll see that the birth rate in South Korea is absolutely catastrophically low. I think it's something like 0.7 or 0.8 children for women. It's still about 1.4 here, which is low, but obviously a lot higher. And the problem in South Korea specifically, and many Southeast Asian countries, is that whilst the world has modernized in some ways, so women now get great educations, there's a lot of pressure on them to have great careers, the pressure on them to do everything at home has not changed. So it's a really gendered society. Women are expected to do everything in the home.
7: We have to remember that men are women's apex predator. You are more likely to be killed by the man that you marry than any other 8 billion person on this planet. So it's one of those things where it's like it shouldn't be entered too lightly. And I think it's really important that women feel empowered. For the first time in history, we as women no longer rely on men for anything.
6: We're also women's greatest defenders, and we see that particularly teenage girls are much safer when they live with their father. They're much more likely to be protected from other predatory men.
7: You're you're shaking your head, women.
6: But that's all that's what the statistics say.
7: No, you're more protected by women. No, you're reading.
5: Hold on, Nadia. Let Miriam finish talking.
6: In men, all the jobs that men do that are absolutely crucial to society, that we as women would not be safe or able to exist if those men didn't do those jobs for us.
5: Okay,
7: but we could do those jobs. We could do those jobs.
6: You want to fight on the front line of war?
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8: Exciting news. 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We're welcoming some special guests. You. That's right. 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It's going to be the same big debates, same big topics, same big opinions. 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
9: Buckle up, Britain. 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Votes are being cast and counts are gearing up in elections across the country. Everything could change. 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
2: Mortal Kombat machine. Look how retro this is.
5: Well, that's a games room for illegal immigrants in a posh taxpayer-funded hotel, and...
27: My father has sold me because we don't have bread, rice and flour. He has sold me to an old man.
5: It's a GB News exclusive for you. We expose the true scale of Sharia law in Britain. Plus... Did you know that Farage is a
28: Farage is a liar. And start sucking on booze.
29: Doesn't matter what the time is, you're allowed to have a drink.
28: It's like Christmas Day, you let it out and start drinking Jack Daniels at a quarter to eight in the morning. It's accepted at an airport.
5: Well, there are calls to ban morning drinking at airports. Gosh, on my panel tonight, we are joined by the Director of the Public Conservatives, Mark Littlewood. We've got political commentator Jack Anderton and journalist and broadcaster Nina Mishkoff. So get ready, Britain. Here we go.

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0: might be someone's afternoon. So I think to blanket ban it is unfair. I think that it's the minority of people that are ruining it for people that can behave.
1: That's actually a really good point, which I hadn't considered. I'll put this to you, Liz. I mean, it might be 6 o'clock in the morning for us, but if you just arrived from Tokyo or something, it's your 5 p.m. Let's get lit.
2: Yeah, but we're talking about England here. And I absolutely agree with this ban. I think that what we need to do is bring it in line with our drinking laws. For some reason, airports have a different rule. And we're talking about risk here. And it is the early morning flights that have been affected. And I think either, I'm not saying ban it, you could limit it. But why can't we have it in line with our normal drinking laws, despite the fact people may be on different time schedules, etc.? That's my point.
1: Okay. Look, Nicola, I think it's every Englishman's right to have a pint before his flight or her flight, depending. And it doesn't really matter what time of day that is. I think, you know, people say we haven't got any culture. That, for me, is very much British culture, that, Nicola. It's 3 o'clock in the morning, you're at Stansted, where's the Wetherspoons? And they want to take that off us, you know? I just think it's wrong.
0: I agree with you. I feel like, you know, my holiday starts at the airport. I'm going there, I'm getting a glass of fizz at no matter what time. You know, I'll have one or two glasses of fizz and that'll be it. I'm not going to get on a flight and start, you know, causing havoc. I mean, I might have done once or twice, but not anymore. No, I haven't really. Don't have a go at me. But, you know, I just feel like your holiday starts when you get to the airport, and it's, again, the minority of people that can't behave that are going to ruin it for all of us people that can behave. And, you know, I just think that we should be able to enjoy ourselves and not, you know, not ruin it.
1: Liz, yes, one thing I really want to put to you, though, Liz, is that I hate the idea, though, of people ruining things for other people. So the thing that I do agree with you on, Liz, is that if someone is rude enough to get blind drunk and cause a scene and ruin the holiday for other people, you know, that is a real problem. It's also a little bit like people, I think, who get on public transport, especially planes, with horrendously bad BO. Because, you know, you must know that you have a duty to those around you to not try and ruin their trip by either being blind drunk or incredibly stinky. And that is poor etiquette, I think, Les, isn't it?
2: Well, it is, but a lot of people don't realise they have bad BO. But getting back to this subject, which is, I mean, one has to make a decision on this. And the problem is, it's not just disrupting other people's travel, but you're putting people at risk. And these flights, I gather, it's something like one a week or one a day that are now being disrupted. I mean, it's huge. It's risen, apparently, since COVID. And therefore, something has to be done about it. I'm not saying ban it. I'm saying limit it. And let's put it in line as well, normal drinking, because unfortunately, that early in the morning, if people are drinking, they've probably been drinking during the evening as well, just to get to the airport. And you're putting people at risk. Once those doors close, everybody there needs to be given consideration.
1: Okay.
2: And it's inconsiderate to be drunk on board.
1: Okay, all right. Look, both
0: That's
1: of you, thank you very, very much. I do hope that you, if you've got holiday plans this summer, you actually manage to fly out there. Your flights aren't cancelled, so the very best with all of that. And that is
2: very
1: etiquette
2: wise.
1: Expert Liz Brewer and TV personality Nicola McLean. Thank you so much.
2: Thanks.
1: Right, coming up, well, it's a very serious story, this.
3: I look at London, where you have a terrible mayor, terrible, terrible mayor, and it's been so changed. Now they want to go to Sharia law.
1: GB News exclusive investigation for you. We expose the true scale of Sharia Britain, where some Sharia councils are basically offering up virgin girls to be married without their verbal consent. And this is all happening in London, by the way. But before that, guidance issued to nurseries in Wales includes advice on reporting potential hate crimes to the police. So can toddlers actually be racist? That's next.
4: Be nice to escape the grey.
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6: 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There's some very unsettled weather around central parts of Europe at the moment. Severe thunderstorms bringing heavy rain, hail and lightning. A little bit of a respite as we go through tomorrow. That being said, still quite wet over eastern parts of Spain, and some of that rain feeding into the Balearics as well. Meanwhile, across more central areas, less intense rain-wise compared to what we're seeing at the moment. But some of that rain is going to pep up a bit further as we go towards the end of the week and the weekend. Bye-bye.
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8: Hello there, good evening. Welcome to latest GB News weather update brought to you from the Met Office. Now into Thursday, there will be a frost in parts of northeastern England, a mix of cloud and sunshine once again, but it will feel a little bit warmer. We've still got high pressure dominating for more southern areas, but further north, low pressure moves in through the rest of today and into Thursday. So that means there's more rain on the cards for parts of Scotland through tonight and into Thursday, mainly just across more western areas. Could see some showers across parts of Northern Ireland as well. For most of us, though, it should be a relatively dry night. But as skies clear for parts of northeastern England in particular, temperatures will likely fall below zero in rural areas. So we are expecting a ground frost to start the day, perhaps even some mist and fog patches as well. Now, for most of us, it will be a fairly fresh start to the day. Quite a lot of cloud across parts of Scotland. As I mentioned, outbreaks of rain predominantly across coastal areas at first, but it does spread further inland as the day goes on. A few showers here and there across more western areas of the UK through Thursday as well. Parts of West Wales down towards southwest England, perhaps seeing the odd shower to start the day. But for most of us, it should be a pretty bright start. Some clouds still here and there. It's not going to be wall-to-wall sunshine, but it is going to be a brighter and warmer day for more eastern areas of the country on Thursday. That's because the winds will switch direction through tonight to more of a southwesterly direction. So more western areas, seeing more clouds, a bit of a stronger breeze and a risk of showers through the day. But in the east, temperatures will climb towards the mid-teens, so a little bit warmer, but still a bit disappointing for the time of year. Now, Friday brings further showers. Potentially some quite heavy downpours will develop from the south, bringing outbreaks of heavy rain by the end of today, the day. It is a little bit uncertain, though, so it's something to keep an eye on. It does stay relatively unsettled through the weekend as well. Mild for a time on Saturday, but otherwise generally quite cool.
9: Buckle up, Britain. It's going to be quite a ride. Votes are being cast and counts are gearing up in elections across the country. Everything could change.
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12: Does Chopper need a coffee?
13: I've been in Westminster for a long time, but I know that though power may be here, its effect on people's lives is across the whole of the country. We may be where rules are made, but it's where they're implemented that matters. Join me, Jacob Rees-Mogg, for forthright and frank discussion on where Britain has come from, where it's going, and where it will end up. That's State of the Nation, Monday to Thursday, 8 to 9 o'clock. Vox Populi, Vox Dei.

Look, that is from someone on the hard left who has created an effigy of Nigel Farage, stab it in the face with a knife, they even take a cheese grater to its groin at one point, which is

0: Because we spoke about this last time you were in, and we said Jerusalem on St. George's Day is just perfect.
1: It's one of those songs that it never fails to move you.
0: Yeah.
1: Composed by Parry, beautiful words by William Blake. It's an absolute classic and a privilege to sing.
2: It's lovely because it's, I don't know what it is about it, it's so stirring. It does get you every time, doesn't it?
1: Yeah, thought-provoking, I think. It really paints a picture. So, yeah, it's a special piece to be able to form, and what a day to sing it as well.
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8: Welcome back to Patrick Christie's Tonight. Now, the former Home Secretary David Blunkett has warned that society risks being destroyed by the level of abuse that politicians are now facing. Speaking of

Yesterday, Lord Blunkett accused the public of going from simply talking to you rationally to actually going right over the top. And it comes as reports of crimes against MPs doubled in 2 years, nearly 1,000 last year. Harassment cases increased almost fivefold, while reports of death threats have tripled since 2019. Now, of course, we've witnessed the horrific murders of two MPs in the last decade, Joe Cox and David Amos. But what better example of political violence than this clip, which was posted on Instagram, of a so-called anti-fascist attacking an effigy of Reform leader Nigel Farage.

0: music video on top of it as well. I mean, it is not beyond the realms of possibility that they might try and do something like that in real life, is it?
1: Yeah, they obviously put a lot of thought into it. It's not just they suddenly thought of a ditty for TikTok. You know, this is clearly well planned, and I was going to say, you know, well executed. That's probably the wrong expression.
0: Well, yeah.
1: But in terms of they've put a lot of thought into it, and beyond the, you know, the clickbait that they're possibly seeking, it's not a big step to actually carrying it out to get even more exposure. And that's the worrying trend is social media, and I sometimes get on my hobby horse with social media. You know, if you're under 30, you get most of your news these days on TikTok, and it feeds a narrative, and that's the danger. So people aren't getting into the debate, they aren't getting into checking their facts. They've got a view, and social media algorithms continue to reinforce that view, and so they're not getting into a debate. And so Lord Blunkett is right, it's becoming more violent and more polarised.
0: Mike, thank you very much. Great to see you again. Mike Freer there, former Tory MP. Look, coming up, got a bit of this.
2: I look at London where you have a terrible mayor, terrible, terrible mayor.
0: Well, it's a GB News exclusive investigation. The scale of Sharia Britain. You will not believe what's going on right under our noses.
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4: Hello there, good evening. Welcome to your latest GB News weather update brought to you from the Met Office. Now into Thursday, there will be a frost in parts of northeastern England, a mix of cloud and sunshine once again, but it will feel a little bit warmer. We've still got high pressure dominating for more southern areas, but further north, low pressure moves in through the rest of today and into Thursday. So that means there's more rain on the cards for parts of Scotland through tonight and into Thursday, mainly just across more western areas. Could see some showers across parts of Northern Ireland as well. For most of us, though, it should be a relatively dry night. As skies clear for parts of northeastern England in particular, temperatures will likely fall below zero in rural areas. So we are expecting a ground frost to start the day, perhaps even some mist and fog patches as well. Now, for most of us, it will be a fairly fresh start to the day. Quite a lot of cloud across parts of Scotland. As I mentioned, outbreaks of rain predominantly across coastal areas at first, but it does spread further inland as the day goes on. A few showers here and there across more western areas of the UK through Thursday as well. Parts of West Wales down towards southwest England, perhaps seeing the odd shower to start the day. But for most of us, it should be a pretty bright start. Some clouds still here and there. It's not going to be wall-to-wall sunshine, but it is going to be a brighter and warmer day for more eastern areas of the country on Thursday. That's because the winds will switch direction through tonight to more of a southwesterly direction. So more western areas, seeing more cloud, a bit of a stronger breeze and a risk of showers through the day. But in the east, temperatures will climb towards the mid-teens, so a little bit warmer, but still a bit disappointing for the time of year. Now, Friday brings further showers. Potentially some quite heavy downpours will develop from the south, bringing outbreaks of heavy rain by the end of today, the day. It is a little bit uncertain, though, so it's something to keep an eye on. It does stay relatively unsettled through the weekend as well. Mild for a time on Saturday, but otherwise generally quite cool.
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5: 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UK only. Entrance must be 18 or over. Lines close at 4 p.m. on the 26th of June. 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
6: I've been in Westminster for a long time. 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
0: It's 10 p.m. I'm Patrick Christie's tonight at 10:30. I'm breaking tonight on the front of the Telegraph. The unions will tell Sir Keir Starmer to go, apparently. Starmer, officially, it seems, has lost the unions. On my panel tonight, we've got the director of Popular Conservatives, Mark Littlewood, political commentator Jack Anderson, and journalist Nina Mishkoff. So get ready, Britain. Here we go.

0: politician. Whether it's net zero, illegal immigration, or law and order, nothing is off limits.
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3: I've been in Westminster for a long time. 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We may be where rules are made, but it's where they're implemented that matters. 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That's State of the Nation, Monday to Thursday, 8 to 9 o'clock. Vox Populi, Vox Dei.
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14: Okay, welcome back to Patrick Christie Tonight, only on GB News. All of tomorrow's newspaper front pages coming your way shortly. Some big ones out there, actually. But first, well, the breaking news of this evening is that a seriously ill Brit who was today evacuated from that rat virus cruise ship stranded off the coast of Cape Verde has now been named as 56-year-old Martin Anstey. He was airlifted from the vessel where he was working as an expedition guide, and he is now on his way for treatment in the Netherlands alongside two other passengers who are also exhibiting symptoms of the hantavirus. He's a former police officer, by the way. And tonight, the UK Health Security Agency has confirmed that two Brits who were on that cruise ship but have now returned to the UK are self-isolating at home. And the UK Health Authority has said that they are not currently exhibiting any symptoms of the disease, but their contacts on the journey home are being traced as a precaution, and the remaining 140 passengers and crew of the MV Hondius are actually still on that ship and will be until the weekend, and you can track it. There it is, of course, that flashing dot that you're seeing on your screen there, and it's going to dock in Tenerife, where they will then be returned to their home countries from Tenerife. Now, this rat-borne disease is passed to humans from, usually anyway, from rodent feces or urine. But worryingly, scientists have confirmed that a strain that passes more easily between people is behind this outbreak. I'm joined now by senior global reporter at the Mail Online, Nick Pisa. Nick, thank you very, very much. So I'm hoping you might be able to clear something up for me. So these people were essentially really quite very ill on the ship, and then they were airlifted off. So did they get a helicopter from the ship somewhere? How's it all gone down?
15: So they were basically taken off the ship by boat and then brought onto St. Helena, and then flown from there, from Cabo Verde to Holland, where they are now being treated in Holland. I understand that one had to make a technical landing in Tenerife because the isolation, you're looking at the pictures there now, one of the isolation bubbles on board the aircraft that was carrying them, that Medivac aircraft, developed some sort of fault and they had to make a landing. Apparently they asked to land in Morocco, but the Moroccan authorities refused.

0: We need to completely overhaul this. Also, the growth in the civil service has been absolutely unbelievable. I mean, it's zoomed up the number of jobs, and there's nothing to do. They're just shuffling pieces of paper around. This has got to be completely overhauled. It's unacceptable, and they are taking the taxpayer for a mug.
1: So no obligations turn up to the office, and when there is an obligation, you can just lie about it. You can get 50 days off a year. I mean, come on. The country's going to hell in a handcart. We've got a load of these people that are on the taxpayers' dime. I mean, Jack, what do you make out of the current state of our civil service?
2: Well, I think there are many civil servants that are hardworking and mean well, but I also think there are also many that are on the take and that aren't actually up to the job. There are far too many civil servants. You know, if you think about 100 years ago, our country had a huge empire, you know, huge numbers of people to look after. Far less civil servants than we have now. And supposedly technology and AI is supposed to be making work easier, not harder.
1: It's true, actually, yeah, when you think about the fact that the map used to be painted pink, didn't it? Mm. And it's not now, and yet we've got plenty more civil servants than we ever had.
0: Jack might be onto something here. Maybe in the fullness of time,
1: reclaim
0: AI
1: the empire.
0: Can replace them.
2: Hopefully.
1: I won't be reclaim the empire, but there you go. You
0: know. AI anyway, can reclaim the empire.
1: Right, coming up, breaking news, and it's on the front pages of tomorrow's Sun newspaper. Cruise Brits, rat... bug hell. That's a mouthful. Cruise Brits, rat, bug hell. 21 from the UK are trapped and two are back home isolating. Wow, so we're getting more and more info now about the amount of Brits on this disastrous cruise ship. I'll get you the detail on that when we come back. As soon as it hits 11 and the headlines come in,
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5: I'm delighted to be joined by the Chelsea pensioner, the Korean War veteran, and the winner of Britain's Got Talent, Colin Thackeray. Colin, welcome to the show. Look at you, mate. You look like an absolute legend. You're in your full Chelsea pensioner gear. Of course you are. You're going to sing for us now on St Patrick's Day. First of all, please, sir, a fine rendition for King, for Country, A Vow to Thee.
6: Right. Ready to go now?
5: Yes, sir.
6: I vow to thee, my country, all earthly things above, entire and whole and perfect, the service of my love, the love that asks no questions, the love that stands the test.

0: pays the price. 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
1: You've brought a tear to my eye and no doubt to many, many people listening at home. 96 years old, can you believe it? Colin Thackeray, a very, very beautiful St. George's Day. Michelle Dewberry, you joined me in the studio. 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
2: Come on, I'm going to give you a hug. 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
9: 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So let me get you the remainder of tomorrow's newspaper front pages. 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

0: For Starmer time, surely, as they obviously think he's on the way out, don't they? Daily Mail, day that will decide Starmer's fate and Britain's. Yes, indeed. The Sun, cruise Brits, rat bug hell. Well, they seem to be saying here that there are 21 Brits on this cruise ship, trapped on said cruise ship. Two are back at home isolating, so there you go. They've also got the story here, new Polanski slur on cops. Zach Polanski sparked fresh fury yesterday after wrongly claiming the Golders Green terror suspect was handcuffed as brave officers tried to tackle him. Yeah, that's true, he did that. He was on, I think it was the Today programme, it was earlier today. He wrongly said, I got traumatised because I saw a man handcuffed on the floor. But it's rubbish, he wasn't handcuffed. How many times do you have to watch this video? Anyway, The Guardian agreed to peace deal or face fresh wave of bombing. Trump tells Iran. And of course, we are going to go for the Times newspaper, which has got a follow-up on the Polanski story. Zach Polanski faces fresh scrutiny over tax after laundry claim. So, Mark, just outline this for us.
1: Yeah, OK. So here is the query is, where does, for tax purposes, the leader of the Green Party live? Is it on a narrow boat? Is it in a flat? Is he sort of sofa surfing somewhere? Because that goes to what his council tax liability would be. Now, his claim is...
2: So that's like an Angela Rayner situation.
1: Exactly that. So it's quite a complex piece of law, but you've got to play it somewhere. Now, he maintains that this narrow boat somewhere is... he only stayed there occasionally, but apparently he's also... His partner has referred it to as their amazing home over the past 3 years. Now, if it was their home and their principal home, then there is a strong case he should have been paying council tax there. And I would have thought, I mean, this is only the first cursory glance at it, but he's not having a good week, the leader of the Green Party, is he?
2: To be fair, it does say here that his rent included the council tax.
1: But I think that's different. That would be, I think, him claiming that he didn't live on the narrow boat, he lived somewhere else and his rent covered the council tax. So he's going to be a bit like this Rayner thing about which is your primary
0: residence. It's also, look, with everything...
1: He owns the narrow boat.
0: Yeah. With everything that's kind of... You know, being reported on Polanski now. There is something slightly more at its core here, Jack, I think, isn't there? Which is like, you know, who is this guy?
3: I mean, I think he's a total fraudster, total charlatan. You know, former Lib Dem, we've had this week.
2: Oh, and there. That's... Excuse me. Excuse me.
1: Number one on the charge sheet.
2: Does that supposed to make you a fraudster?
3: Well, it doesn't...
2: Mark was a former
1: Liberal Democrat.
3: Well, precisely, exactly.
2: Come on.
3: And joined the Conservative Party, there you go. You know, we've had former Lib Dem, Red Cross fraud, you know, this man, hypnotherapist, you know, with the breasts, you know, what is his background and why has he been able to go so unchallenged for so long is the key point, really.
0: But you think he's all right, Nina, I think?
2: I think he's a tad dodgy.
0: Right.
2: A tad dodgy. And what actually, you know, and upsets me here is that they're quoting this guy from the owner of a local London laundrette just over a mile from the marina, who used to do his laundry and his partner's laundry between 2023 and September last year.
0: Right. And, okay. So
2: we'd collect his laundry once a month or every 3 weeks.
0: Well,
2: that's a bit whiffy, isn't it?
0: Well, it implies. Oh, I see. Right. You actually would like
1: She's
0: a few more
1: about
0: laundry.
1: The hygiene,
0: I
1: get it.
2: I'm going.
0: Right. Well, look. When asked if Polanski had paid council tax over the last 3 years and where he had paid it, a Green Party spokesman said Zach's council tax is included in the rent he pays his landlord. The spokesperson also confirmed that Polanski had used a building next to the marina, where this narrowboat is, as a convenient and secure place to collect his post. He would obviously deny that he's in any way, shape or form a fraudster, and at times maybe he says he's misspoke, like he did about the Red Cross issue there. Right, don't go anywhere, because there is a load more news coming your way. We're going to be picking apart all of the front pages. Oh, quickly, on the Sun, yes. Tomorrow's Sun. They got today. So there's 21 Brits trapped on this cruise ship from hell. Now, Nina, you've been on some cruises.
2: Yes, and this cruise is nothing like those.
0: Right.
2: This is a real. It looks to me like a real down market. There's nothing luxurious about it at all.
0: Everyone's eating rats.
1: Everyone's eating rat urine, apparently. Yeah, quite down market, I'd say.
2: To be fair to the ship, they say people brought it from the ship. It didn't emanate from the ship.
1: Yeah. Okay.
2: But it's not one of the big cruise lines like Princess or Crystal or MSC or Regent or P&O or Cunard or any
1: other
2: of these.
1: Other holidays are available.
2: Other holidays are available. So it's... You know, I've never heard of it.
0: Yeah.
2: And I've,
0: well, there you go.
2: You know, done a lot of...
0: Well, it's not a great advert for the cruise industry, is it, to be fair, this particular incident? But
2: nothing
0: anyway.
2: Like
0: well, look, thank you very much. Stick around, though, because we're going to get stuck into all of tomorrow's newspaper front pages when we come back.
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5: 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Welcome to your latest GB News weather update brought to you from the Met Office. Now into Thursday, there will be a frost in parts of northeastern England, a mix of cloud and sunshine once again, but it will feel a little bit warmer. We've still got high pressure dominating for more southern areas, but further north, low pressure moves in through the rest of today and into Thursday. So that means there's more rain on the cards for parts of Scotland through tonight and into Thursday, mainly just across more western areas. Could see some showers across parts of Northern Ireland as well. For most of us, though, it should be a relatively dry night. As skies clear for parts of northeastern England in particular, temperatures will likely fall below zero in rural areas. So we are expecting a ground frost to start the day, perhaps even some mist and fog patches as well. Now, for most of us, it will be a fairly fresh start to the day. Quite a lot of cloud across parts of Scotland. As I mentioned, outbreaks of rain predominantly across coastal areas at first, but it does spread further inland as the day goes on. A few showers here and there across more western areas of the UK through Thursday as well. Parts of West Wales down towards southwest England, perhaps seeing the odd shower to start the day. But for most of us, it should be a pretty bright start. Some clouds still here and there. It's not going to be wall-to-wall sunshine, but it is going to be a brighter and warmer day for more eastern areas of the country on Thursday. That's because the winds will switch direction through tonight to more of a southwesterly direction. So more western areas, seeing more cloud, a bit of a stronger breeze and a risk of showers through the day. But in the east, temperatures will climb towards the mid-teens, so a little bit warmer, but still a bit disappointing for the time of year. Now, Friday brings further showers. Potentially some quite heavy downpours will develop from the south, bringing outbreaks of heavy rain by the end of today, the day. It is a little bit uncertain, though, so it's something to keep an eye on. It does stay relatively unsettled through the weekend as well. Mild for a time on Saturday, but otherwise generally quite cool.
4: 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With a chance of zero visibility. 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
0: Yes, well, it's another bad set of front pages if your name happens to be Zach Polanski or formerly Dave Poulden. Also, there's some really interesting pictures coming out of that cruise ship from hell of the moment that some of these Brits, 21 of them apparently still on that ship, but the moment that some of them were evacuated. There's also, again, more just devastating stuff about the state of our civil service. Apparently they're gaming the system, some of them, to get 50, yes, 50 holiday days a year. No wonder the country's knackered.
6: 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UK only. Entrance must be 18 or over. Lines close at 4 p.m. on the 26th of June. 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
2: I've been in Westminster for a long time, but I know that though power may be here, its effect on people's lives is across the whole of the country. 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
12: Okay, welcome back to Late Edition. Let's zone in on the I front page for tomorrow. They go with Starmer set to signal that UK is on a path to a softer Brexit. And actually, we'll keep the eye up. I mean, the Times have also got this story. PM seeks to stamp his authority by backing closer ties with the EU. I'll give you a little bit of detail on this. Keir Starmer is poised to make a major speech on the EU within weeks. Well, clock's ticking, Keir, isn't it? And he's expected to explain the compromises Britain would need to make in order to deepen access to the single market. Now, I don't know about you, Mark, but I'm very, very, very concerned whenever it looks like Keir Starmer's about to negotiate something.
21: Yes.
12: He always seems to come off much worse than we were previously.
21: Yes, look, I mean, it's a cliche to say the devil's in the detail here, but it really is. The whole problem that we've got badly wrong about Brexit is that we basically voted and finally decided to throw off the shackles and chains of the EU regulatory system, but then decided just to hang out in the dungeon. No, not leaving, right, basically. And we've now got the Prime Minister saying, actually, we might as well put the shackles back on, given that we haven't bothered to leave the dungeon. And it's a huge problem because, although these are very early signs, but we have managed to avoid the flow of new EU regulations. This is one reason why the UK is a very clear third in the world in terms of AI and AI development. Europe's nowhere. It's regulated it to death. We're a long way behind the US and China.

0: but we are in a very, very good third place. If we start to not rejoin the EU, but actually get the worst of all possible worlds, of saying, we will receive your regulations and comply with them.
1: Right, so we're seeing none of the gain, and we've not got a say around the table. And if Keir Starmer can be credited with that in the fullness of history, then that might be his legacy. You know, I had that role of rejoining the EU.
2: But that would be the first stealth step to doing it, wouldn't it? It would be have all of the regulations, sit in a position where you won't notice any material difference between joining and not joining, and eventually think, oh, we might as well join then. But then I think the history books would wouldn't look at that Prime Minister as the one who made it happen. It'd be the one who brought about another referendum. So unless he's actually going to say, do you know what, let's legislate for a referendum, that'll be the thing that is his legacy. It's a devil's in the detail. If what we hear is that we will be able to get better trade with Europe, fair enough, it's right there, let's sell and buy some stuff. That shouldn't mean that they get to regulate our AI or anything like that, unless we're selling AI to them, in which case we shouldn't do. It should be possible to have a deal with them where we do get the best of both worlds, if we negotiate it right, and I'll defer to your earlier point about who negotiates this.
3: But it does say, definitely say, that Starmer will stick to his red lines. The UK will not rejoin the single market or the customs union or return to free movement of people. So I don't see what the problem is. I'd be very happy being back in Europe, frankly.
0: Well, the problem would be this, Nina, that's why it's the worst of all worlds, is we won't rejoin the single market or the customs union. Good, I don't want us to. Appreciate you do. But we will do things like saying we will comply with EU regulations on chemicals, on food standards, on medicines, on pharmaceuticals.
3: He hasn't said that they will do.
0: No, but that's the only thing that alignment could mean.
3: But so we're not going to do with trade and defence.
0: Well, they will argue that is trade. They will say that if we don't have the same regulations as the EU on whatever aspirin or dog food or whatever it might be, then there isn't frictionless trade between us and the EU. This is exactly how his reset has taken place. It is to get regulatory alignment. And the reason I firmly oppose that, now, I was against the Remain campaign, but I understood it had an argument, but I'm completely against us just being a recipient of regulatory compliance from the EU without having any seat round the table or influence
3: on it. What about defence?
0: Well, I'd rather do that through NATO.
3: Well, you say NATO. I mean, NATO is, you know, what kind of forces...
0: And with Canada and New Zealand and Australia. I mean, that goes well beyond the EU. The EU is not a military organisation.
3: No, but we do...
0: So CANZUC needs to be the basis of that.
2: And as much as people mock the Coalition of the Willing, it is effectively a Europe-based defence force without having to have that regulation and rejoin the EU. So it is possible without the paperwork being done in place already.
3: Well, maybe we're not talking about paperwork. We're talking about a looser, more informal arrangement.
0: Okay. The looser and the more informal, the better, as far as I'm concerned.
1: You're looking at the Daily Telegraph there, and the reason we brought that up is because of this story. So, civil servants abuse flexible working to claim 50 days off a year. Steve, this is just, like, maddening, isn't it? These people are supposed to be essentially helping to run the country.
2: Yeah, and half of them think they're actually running the country rather than the people you vote for. I've been rewatching some Yes Ministers, so maybe I'm slightly more tainted.
3: Oh, brilliant.
2: But this is the problem, isn't it? Like, do you know what? Actually, I was watching a few episodes and thought, if you extrapolated forward and thought this work of fiction, what will the future be like? It's exactly the world we live in, where we've got an even bigger civil service that seems to do even less, which are even harder to fire, and they're all just protected. The job is about doing nothing. That was their main focus. And that's what we've got now, isn't it? Not only, because back then it was a joke about, oh, let's try and make sure the minister doesn't bring about any policies. They literally do nothing now. They sit in a car park and log onto the Wi-Fi. They probably have one of those buttons that press your keyboard that makes it look like you're still there, which is terrible, because we're paying for this. And it's not just terrible. You know, also, it means the country's doing nothing. So if you could fire them, it'd be great. But the only way you should be able to fix this is by having rules to stop them doing it. And who's in charge of the rules? The civil servants. So we're done.
1: You know, a few weeks ago when it was the story all about the Mandelson thing and the pressure that was being put on the civil service and all of that, there was the one little glimmer in all of this where I actually really sympathised with Morgan McSweeney, which is that I can absolutely imagine the idea that you want something doing. I mean, in this case, it was appointing the world's worst.
0: Put aside what it was.
1: But you really want something doing. And they just will not do it. And then you think, why aren't they doing it? Well, what they have been doing is that they've been going to a car park near work, logging onto the Wi-Fi so we think they're in work, and then they've been off to Spoons at midday. And we don't. You just think, I can believe where I just go, just get it effing done. But that's bullying.
3: But also, you have to then have sympathy for Keir Starmer, not being told. I mean, how would you not tell the Prime Minister? Yeah.

0: a dance class every week. Now, campaigners say that dance helps to strengthen their core, their balance and their coordination, and prevent tremors, improve their gait, and most importantly, while the music is playing, it gives them back control of their bodies. And according to Charlotte Russell, who is the CEO of Parkinson's UK, dance is a miracle.
1: I slur my speech a bit. I'm very self-conscious about it, but I used to hide Parkinson's and now I celebrate it.
0: You're doing brilliantly, I have to say. Colin?
2: Yeah, I was diagnosed in 2017 and I get a hand tremor, so I sit on my hands sometimes and have body stiffness, anxiety and so on, but dance is brilliant.
0: Yeah.
2: Dance really, really helps.
0: It's brilliant. Yeah, okay, yeah. So both of you. I mean, there are all sorts of pharmaceuticals that you can take, obviously, and medical things that you can do for the condition. What made you, Colin, you have no background in dance at all, do you?
2: No.
0: What made you go to a dance class?
2: A friend of mine who I used to box with who had Parkinson's recommended the English National Ballet Social Engagement Programme, and it's really good. So from that, I was recommended and I went along and I was a little bit sceptical. I've never danced before in a formal sense. But then I met these guys and I fell in love with dance. And it's absolutely superb. It helps fight my motor and non-motor symptoms.
0: It does, Ian, what was
1: Both
0: yours?
1: Anxiety.
0: You had a background in dance.
1: I did, yes. I used to work for Royal Opera House.
0: Yes.
1: So it was not too big a step for me. I loved the family of being in a dance company. But for me, you asked about medicine. Dance is my medicine, it really is. I feel joy is my medicine, actually. And you don't feel joy very often. When you have Parkinson's, you feel depressed and anxious a lot because you don't have dopamine in your system.
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8: Welcome back. Now, you won't find this on your front pages, but I thought I'd bring this to your attention. Emmanuel Macron, the French president, serenaded dignitaries in Armenia with a classic French ballad about poor youth. The French president's performance took place at a state dinner held in the Armenian capital of Yerevan.

0: Mark's a bit of musical theatre, doesn't he, Mark?
1: So.
0: Yeah, no, fine. Okay, didn't chomp on that one. Fair enough. Wowed crowd.
2: Very tough crowd.
0: No, I don't know. I mean, what did you make of that, Nina? You alerted us to this clip.
1: Well, it's along the lines of the Japanese Prime Minister playing drums, you remember, a month or so ago. And I think he's doing that. And I think that was the Armenian president on the piano with him. So, wow. So, you know, it's kind of entente.
2: Why do politicians do this? Why?
1: Because
2: why?
1: If you've ever tasted Armenian brandy, and I have, you would do anything.
2: Oh, you're accusing the French president of being drunk.
1: No, right? not at all. You don't have to be drunk.
2: There was only one exception to the rule that you should never do this stuff, and that was Bill Clinton playing the saxophone as if he was from the Blues Brothers. He carried it off magnificently, but that's the exception that proves the rule.
0: Do you remember Cherie Blair with the Beatles? In Japan.
2: Oh God! Don't. It's just dreadful.
0: Horrendous.
2: We need rules against this
0: absolutely
2: sort of stuff.
0: Horrendous.
2: We need rules against it.
0: What do you think about?
3: Well, I remember Bill Clinton playing the saxophone. I remember him saying he didn't inhale. That might have been a different story. Actually, might get confused between the two or the three stories. Look, who wouldn't pay money for Starmer singing a Coldplay hit? That's exactly what he'd do, wouldn't he?
0: Yeah. Oh, can you imagine that?
1: What's wrong with a Coldplay hit?
0: Wow!
1: Oh, come on!
3: Hear it sung by Starmer.
0: Two of my least favourite things: Coldplay and Starmer.
1: Together.
0: Oh no! I just think I don't know. I think Chris Martin has called his kid Apple, hasn't he? And it's a certain type of pill.
1: So what?
3: Fix you.
1: I think Gwynny.
3: And the NHS.
1: Apple.
0: Well, quite. Yeah, exactly. Well, look, he's still married her. You know, I mean, that was, you know, she's now sells scented candles of a vagina.
1: Chris Martin is a very nice man and a very talented man. And he's brilliant, actually.
0: Okay, fine. Sorry, Chris. Sorry,
2: not good
0: Chris.
2: Mix with Starmer, then.
0: There we go. Yes, exactly. Right, now, just time to squeeze one more story in. The Daily Telegraph is reporting that nearly 1.5 million migrants received universal credit last year. Bit of a shift in tone, this, isn't it? They're accounted for nearly one in six, or just under 16% of the 9.6 million people who claimed universal credit over the last year. Yeah, Mark, what's going on there?
2: I mean, it's a big chunk of the welfare bill getting out of control. And we're going to have to fix not just the immigration system, but the entire welfare system. And I think the fix has got to be this. We've got to get back to the contributory principle. This is what national insurance contributions are supposed to be, that you pay them, and once you've paid a sufficient amount of stamp, you're eligible. And instead, we've just made it universal. I mean, this is ludicrous. You should not qualify for benefits until you have paid in a certain level and amount. And if we applied that to those who are not British citizens, I know reform policy is just to make it impossible to claim benefits if you're British citizens, but even if you are a British citizen, let's anchor it back in the contributory principle. That's how the welfare state started.
0: All right. So the sheer number of people, just generally speaking, on universal credit seems to be astronomically high, 9.6 million, I think it was. There's only 70 million of us in the country.
3: Yeah, this is what I like to think of myself as a pragmatist, so there's no ideology in this. There are some people who would think, even if we had infinite resources, why should we be helping? No, if we had infinite resources, tuck in, but we don't. There's a limit on what you can spend, how much you can spend, and therefore you have to choose where you spend it. And I think if you end up with all of this money going to the welfare state, then we are slowly but surely bankrupting ourselves. And look, we for decades have been living as a country that's richer than we really are by borrowing. And when this comes, and I've thought for ages, politicians should address this. And now I've realised I'm old enough. Please don't address it for like the next 40, 50 years, because I reckon I can just sit this one out. But at some point, they'll have to do it.
0: Well, we are poorer than the poorest state in America.
1: Yeah. Yes, but I go back again to the 1 million young people who are wasting their lives. I mean, mm-hmm. there are those who are genuinely in need of help, but that we see, as I said, we seem to have lost, you know, your contributory thing. Paying your way, earning your keep. What do you want to do when you grow up? Mm-hmm. So grow up and do something.
0: Yeah.
2: Well, the problem is in America, right, the difference between us and America, in here we are in danger of almost celebrating vulnerability. Mm. Oh. And in America, they celebrate resilience.
0: Yeah, you're traumatised.
2: Resilience.
0: You're traumatized.
2: And we need to get back to resilience as being the norm,
0: so traumatised,
2: not vulnerability.
3: Do you feel safe?
0: OK, I'm just going to round up tomorrow's newspaper front pages and then we'll hand over to the wonderful Beth Turner. The Metro SOS Save Our Summer. The Sun. Cruise Brits Rat Bug Hell. That's that cruise ship with 21 Brits stuck on board. The Independent. Starmer's plea for votes as Labour braces for disaster. The Express. Taxi for Starmer, they say. The Daily Mail. Day that will decide Starmer's fate and Britain's. And that's, of course, leading up to the local elections, which take place tomorrow. The Guardian. agree to a peace deal or face a fresh wave of bombing, Trump tells Iran. The Times, deal or we'll bomb you to hell, Trump warns Iran. The Telegraph, unions will tell Starmer to go after poll rout, and the I, Starmer set to signal that the UK is on a path to a softer Brexit. There you go. Thank you to my wonderful panel. Thank you to you at home who's been watching and listening. We've got a great show lined up tomorrow night. But before that, Bev Turner for The Late Show Live.
4: Thank you, Patrick. Thank you very much. We will be looking at some of those headlines on the front pages of the paper, of course, particularly a bit at the start of the show on this Iran deal. Do we have an agreement now? What will that mean for Iran? What will it mean for us in terms of our gas prices? We're going to have Sebastian Gorka as well on the show this evening, talking about America's new approach to global terrorism and quite a bit on UFOs. Stay with me.
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6: 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Welcome to your latest GB News weather update brought to you from the Met Office. Now into Thursday, there will be a frost in parts of northeastern England, a mix of cloud and sunshine once again, but it will feel a little bit warmer. We've still got high pressure dominating for more southern areas, but further north, low pressure moves in through the rest of today and into Thursday. So that means there's more rain on the cards for parts of Scotland through tonight and into Thursday, mainly just across more western areas. Could see some showers across parts of Northern Ireland as well. For most of us, though, it should be a relatively dry night. But as skies clear for parts of northeastern England in particular, temperatures will likely fall below zero in rural areas. So we are expecting a ground frost to start the day, perhaps even some mist and fog patches as well. Now, for most of us, it will be a fairly fresh start to the day. Quite a lot of cloud across parts of Scotland. As I mentioned, outbreaks of rain predominantly across coastal areas at first, but it does spread further inland as the day goes on. A few showers here and there across more western areas of the UK through Thursday as well. Parts of West Wales down towards southwest England, perhaps seeing the odd shower to start the day. But for most of us, it should be a pretty bright start. Some clouds still here and there. It's not going to be wall-to-wall sunshine, but it is going to be a brighter and warmer day for more eastern areas of the country on Thursday. That's because the winds will switch direction through tonight to more of a southwesterly direction. So more western areas, seeing more cloud, a bit of a stronger breeze and a risk of showers through the day. But in the east, temperatures will climb towards the mid-teens, so a little bit warmer, but still a bit disappointing for the time of year. Now, Friday brings further showers. Potentially some quite heavy downpours will develop from the south, bringing outbreaks of heavy rain by the end of today, the day. It is a little bit uncertain, though, so it's something to keep an eye on. It does stay relatively unsettled through the weekend as well. Mild for a time on Saturday, but otherwise generally quite cool.
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7: 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UK only. Entrance must be 18 or over. Lines close at 4 p.m. on the 26th of June. 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
31: They want to make a deal. We've had very good talks over the last 24 hours, and it's very possible that we'll make a deal. Yeah.
4: We understand that the Iranians are considering an agreement that the USA, with the USA, that would include tougher demands on uranium enrichment. But will any compromise from the US look like weakness? We're going to speak to Late Show favourite Bianca Delagarza on why this is a good deal. Plus,
32: what do you think they would do if they had a nuclear weapon? They would hold the world hostage with that nuclear weapon.
4: Yesterday's Marco Rubio performance at the White House press briefing. It was his first one, looking at standing in space of Caroline Leavitt. It was outstanding. And he was at pains to express how important it is to stop Iran developing a nuclear bomb. But will this new deal make that an impossibility? I'll try to find out. Also, breaking tonight, two people who returned to the UK from the cruise ship hit by the hantavirus outbreak have been told to self-isolate. That's according to the UK Health Security Agency. But they say that the risk to the general public remains very low. Do you believe them? And
33: the idea that there would be life on other planets that may be visited here that would not at all shock or surprise me. Have you ever looked into it?
34: We're looking at it.
4: You might want to lock your doors and windows. The head of the FBI has said that they are poised to release the alien files. I'm going to speak to UFO expert about whether this is just a distraction or are we really going to learn the truth, finally, about alien life forms. I'm Bev Turner. This is The Late Show Live.

0: never possess a nuclear weapon. And my forecast is we'll be lucky to get out of this with something akin to that. The difference is, remember that we're talking about pallets of money that Obama gave? There's going to be many, many more pallets of money going to the Iranians this time relative to Obama.
1: It also sounds as though we're not actually going to get regime change, which I think that, you know, when we saw towards the end of last year all of the protests, the Iranian regime brutally murdering 40,000 of their own people, the entire aspect of the Trump administration where they're saying what we want is regime change, you know, we're going to go in if the Iranian government don't stop killing their own people. And yet it sounds as though we potentially might have an even more radically Islamist regime in Iran. So in terms of, you know, what's best for the Iranian people, clearly this war has probably made things a lot worse.
0: When Trump said help is on the way, I don't think if you're an Iranian who basically says, you know, this is a stacked deck against me. I have no economic opportunity. I'm a woman. I really have no opportunity. There's no freedom. But I don't think they feel any better today than they did on March 27th.
2: We're not able.
0: February.
2: But we don't know that yet, do we? We don't know what that regime change might look like. I think there's definite stages here. We bring Christo in on this as well down the line in London. There's obviously phases here. And as Rubio was keen to point out yesterday, the obliteration militarily is done. So we've done that now. Now we're on Operation Economic Fury. We've got to sort out the Strait of Hormuz. We cannot be held hostage by Iran in that strait of water. And he said not just America, the rest of the world. You cannot set the precedent that rogue regimes decide that they just can own a stretch of water and charge people to cross it. And if you don't, you will be blown up by the landmines or the water mines that we've placed in that position. And don't we all owe a debt of thanks if America is going to do that on behalf of the rest of the world, Christo?
3: Yes, I think that getting the Strait of Hormuz open would be, you know, just absolutely a goal that is worthy and needs to happen as soon as possible. I think that what Trump, I've not got Trump derangement syndrome, and I have had egg on my face before where I've rolled my eyes and questioned Venezuela and questioned Donald Trump and thought, what is he saying? And then actually there's ended up being some method to his madness. So actually, I say cautiously that actually if he pulls off a deal that says they will never have nuclear weapons, not limiting their nuclear resources, but never, that would be going further than the Obama deal. The issue, I think, with the Strait of Hormuz, though, is that I don't think, and this is just my analysis, I may be wrong, I'm not sure that the Trump administration banked on Iran having that power over the Strait of Hormuz, and I don't think there appeared to be a strategy in place about what would happen if they decided to do exactly what they did. And I'm worried, my worry is, and I may well end up being wrong, that actually this will empower Iran at the end of all of this to say, well, actually, look, we managed to cause such economic chaos by blocking the Strait of Hormuz, and that was something that they didn't know so much that they could do before, and actually they never did it before because of the threat of violence from America. Well, now America have carried out that threat and Iran went ahead. So that's my worry. However, as I said, Trump has surprised me before where I thought, what's going on here? There doesn't seem to be a plan. And then actually the plan comes together and him, their scattergun approach of throwing out all sorts of threats actually works.
2: Yeah, I think there's always a plan. I genuinely do think, and even though people don't like necessarily President Trump's delivery, when you look at the people around him, look at the intelligence and the strategic vision of Marco Rubio. Those are the people that are working on this behind the scenes. And as he said in the briefing yesterday, what they have now is no navy. They have so little military capability. Richard, from that point of view, realizing how degraded they are militarily today, that they weren't 10 weeks ago, surely that is a good thing for the West in and of itself.
0: No question. Look, to the extent to which this Iranian regime can be undermined economically and militarily is all to the good. But again, getting the Strait of Hormuz open was not the objective on February 28th when this bombing started, because it was open then. And we know that they didn't even anticipate that was a problem because the Secretary of Energy in Trump's own cabinet wasn't even brought into the process until 5 or 6 days into this war. So again, had they thought this through, they would have talked to the Secretary of Agriculture because fertilizer, I mean, the list goes on and on about what you would have done had you wanted to kind of do this in the best way possible. Again, I guess a week in, you said, Richard, if 3 weeks from now Trump's accomplished his objectives, will you give him credit? And I said, I will. Well, we're, what, 10 weeks in now? And I'm not sure how much closer we are to
2: I think you are right, actually, in terms of the fact that they had underestimated how they would use the Straits of Hormuz to hold the rest of the world to ransom. Rubio almost admitted that yesterday, because he said, if you look at what they're doing now with the Straits of Hormuz, how that is affecting multiple countries, how they're doing that with impunity, that they have no conscience about how that's even affecting their own people, he said, then just imagine what that regime would do with a nuclear bomb, how they would use it on other people, and they wouldn't care about the consequences on their own people. And I thought that was a very powerful point. Right, thank you guys for that kickoff. But still to come this evening on The Late Show Live, this.
4: What do you think they would do if they had a nuclear weapon? They would hold the world hostage with that nuclear weapon.
2: Well, we've just been talking about that, of course. That was Marco Rubio yesterday in his inaugural performance at the White House press briefing. Meanwhile, President Trump has said that a nuclear-armed Iran would have held the entire world hostage. We are going to talk to an Iranian expert next, but this is, I think, our last bit on Iran. So stay with us. We've got a lot more as well. Don't go anywhere.

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21: 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Now, yesterday, Secretary of State Marco Rubio stood in for White House Press Secretary

0: take time. I know that it takes patience. I know that the Iranian people are waiting by to have enough pressure on the regime so that they can start phase two, which will then either, and what I mean by that is maximum pressure, maximum pressure, maximum pressure on the regime, and then maximum support for the Iranian people, where we will have mass defections, where we can somehow have an organization on the ground that can absorb the weapons and get them into the hands of the people, and then move into a regime change phase. We are nowhere near that right now, and I understand that. But right now, we are in a better place than we were on February 28th. I know a lot of people don't understand why that is, but it is true. The fact that they have been degraded, the fact that there is economic pressure on this regime that cannot be sustained as status quo, they cannot maintain this level of pressure. The fact that the Iranian people are waiting in the wings to take over their nation, they have the appetite to cause a revolution. I mean, all of these, they create that perfect storm, which started this war to begin with. So yes, it started with a different momentum. We're in a different place right now, but just because we have to pivot doesn't mean that this cannot be the same opportunity. This can't be the time that the Iranian people do reclaim their country.
1: Okay, Lisa, brilliant as always. Editor-in-Chief at the Foreign Desk, Lisa Daftari there. Thank you so much for your time, Lisa.
0: My pleasure.
1: Let me just get your reflections from my panel on this. I mean, echoing your point there, Reem, with Lisa saying you've got to change the regime, because that is what was, that was the aim in terms of helping out the Iranian people. And
2: yes, and it's also sort of what I think the Iranian people expect, right? I mean, when Trump said we're going to come and help you, that's what those people
1: expected.
2: They
1: were celebrating on the streets.
2: They were celebrating. I mean,
1: all around the world.
2: We can't underestimate, like, 40,000 people being mowed down by the regime. Yeah. Like, that is utterly disgraceful. It's disgusting. It's all of the terrible words you could think of. It's that. And yet, if we do not see regime change, all of those lives lost will have been in vain, because you didn't see that regime change. You didn't see democracy. You didn't see freedom for women specifically, who have been for far too long oppressed by an autocratic state.
1: Yeah, I'm almost surprised when we sit here tonight, I'm surprised that we didn't hear more from Secretary Rubio yesterday on that issue. Maybe because it's intractable.
3: No, it's intractable. Exactly. That's exactly what I was going to use. There really is no easy answer. You think about what in the history that we've experienced is analogous to this. Is it the fall of the Soviet Union? Mm. Maybe, right? Because that was something that seemed like impossible until it happened. But
2: it took almost a century.
3: Exactly. I mean, precisely. With all these wars that were fought in the kind of the pushback, and we saw these reports within the past couple of weeks about guns maybe finding their way into Iran somewhere, and I think Trump knocked that down. I mean, you know, look, our hearts go out to the Iranian people because of what they've suffered, and I just don't think if you're really in their shoes, there's a lot to hope for right now.
1: Okay. Well, we have a lot more to hope for right now on the show this evening, because still to come, have a look at this. Breaking tonight, two people who returned to the UK from the cruise ship hit by this hantavirus outbreak that we're hearing about. They've been told to self-isolate, according to the UK Health Security Agency. I'm going to be talking to travel expert and friend of GB News, Simon Calder, to discuss the impact of this on the holiday industry, particularly, does it put you off going on a cruise? This is The Late Show Live, only on GB News.
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8: I've been in Westminster for a long time, but I know that though power may be here, its effect on people's lives is across the whole of the country. 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
12: Just been discussing our experiences of cruises. We'll talk to you about those in just a moment, because a British crew member evacuated from a virus-stricken cruise ship is in a stable condition following this hantavirus outbreak on board. Three people have died in the outbreak, while three others have been evacuated from the boat. And tonight, the UK Health Security Agency has confirmed that two Brits who were on the cruise ship but have now returned to the UK are self-isolating at home. The UKHSA said they are not currently exhibiting any symptoms of hantavirus, but their contacts on the journey home are being traced as a precaution. With me now is GP Dr. Kasim Usmani. First of all, tell me about this hantavirus, which, Kasim, none of us had heard of before this encounter. Just tell us what it is. It's a result of rat poo, isn't it?
13: Yeah, I agree. Not many people have heard of the hantavirus, and you're absolutely right. So it's a virus that's associated with exposure to fecal matter or urine, kind of viral particles from rats, usually from rodents in close proximity. So usually in agricultural areas, urban areas, or areas where rats have either infested, which may or may not have been on the boat itself.
12: And so what would the symptoms typically be of hantavirus?
13: Yeah, so the symptoms can be very vague, which makes it very difficult to differentiate it from a common flu or a cold. Initially, with the incubation period starting from 1 to 8 weeks, we would expect, once you've inhaled the viral particles, for you to develop flu-like symptoms, potentially, you know, a fever, tiredness, muscle aches, lethargy, which then, you know, often self-limits itself and resolves. But then in some instances, in cases where it can be quite fatal, such as what we've seen here, very, very rarely, just to reassure people that it is extremely rare, it can develop into more other issues, whether that be pulmonary or lung involvement, where fluid can build up in the lungs too.
12: And so even though it's contained within physical matter, it's not an airborne virus, what you're saying is that you can inhale that physical matter. Have I understood that correctly?
13: Yeah, sure. So you can inhale the viral particles, but it's very, very rare for it to be transmitted through airborne material, so through coughing and sneezing. There's only one strain of the hantavirus that does that, and it's very rare for it to do that. It's called the Andy strain, which is from South America. So that, again, you need to be in close proximity and exposure within, you know, a very close range for a prolonged period of time. So it's not something that we typically tend to see very often, and it's extremely rare.
12: And how do you test for it, Kasim?

0: been on some, you haven't, I have, mine was hell, but I'll tell you about it in just a minute. The Metro is splashing this evening on the SOS Save Our Summer. We're going to be talking about that, and I'm going to ask my panel if they are cruising fans or not. I know Christo is, of course he is. Don't go anywhere, this is The Late Show Live.
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0: Welcome back. Now, I think we're going into the papers, are we, at this point in the evening? We're going to have a look at the front page of the Metro. One second, ladies and gentlemen. There we go. The Metro, SOS, Operation SOS, Save Our Summer, says the Metro. The Sun. Are we talking about this now? I think we're talking about this now. I have no idea what's going on. Right, let's talk about this. Save Our Summer. This presumably is about the fact that we have no fuel. I'm guessing what this story is about because I haven't seen it. Christo, tell me what this is about. Save Our Summer. Go on, Christo.
29: Hi, Bev. You're absolutely right. It's about the fact that obviously they're hoping that there is some sort of deal over the Strait of Hormuz and Iran, and that Trump is successful or that some sort of deal is struck, so that therefore people who want to get on planes, as opposed to cruises, shall we say, though sometimes both those modes of transport are involved, they can still go on holiday. It reports on the fact that 13,000 flights worldwide so far have been cancelled, and obviously there is the potential, due to a shortage of jet fuel,

0: of some travel misery over the course of the next few months. Hence, Save Our Summer. Operation Save Our Summer, they say. Hope for holiday flights as oil prices dip over potential US peace deal. Trump tells Iran, if you don't agree, bombing restarts and it will be even worse.
1: Which is just nightmarish because, you know, Richard, I don't know about what it's like in this country. I'm sure it's exactly the same. Well, it's not the same, quite the same here in America, because you have such lovely weather all year round in some states. But in the UK, some of us, like some people, live for their weekly, two-week summer holiday. And this will be devastating news. The holidays are expensive. Everything's expensive at the moment. Holidays are expensive. People will have spent thousands of pounds on their holiday. They'll be gutted to think it might get cancelled because of this.
2: I mean, we've already had an airline, Spirit Airlines, in the US, which is kind of a low-cost airline, that
3: pledged $90 to be, have you seen the Spirit 2.0? So Spirit Airlines went under this week, yeah. And now they're saying, actually on TikTok, all of these people are going in and saying, we're going to buy Spirit Airlines. I've pledged $90
2: good
3: to be
2: luck.
3: A part of buying
2: good luck.
3: Spirit
2: I'm sure
3: Airlines.
2: Good deal to come back.
3: It's basically all right there.
2: But it was the elevated price of gasoline that they hadn't hedged, which a lot of these big airlines do. They have hedges against price fluctuation, and they had it, and that's what did them in. But yes, no, I think if your summer is predicated on flying, you name it, fill in the blank, it's devastating. I actually have a lot of travel plans, and thank God I usually am one of these people that like makes my air reservations the first day that you can.
1: Yeah.
2: And I'm not sure that that's good from a cost standpoint, but right now I'm quite relieved.
1: I'm just sort of baffled by this, because we know that UN's Agenda 2030 is about traveling less and being surveilled. You will own nothing, you will be happy. Like, we know what these global goals are. So does, therefore, how does the Iran war play into this? Because there'll be globalists sat with their hands, rubbing their hands with glee that this is that we're all going to be sat at home and not travelling anywhere.
3: We've also got to remember that the cost of energy in the UK is far more expensive than a lot of parts of the world, including the US, because of net zero policies. So the UK government are actively making Britain poorer. That has an effect on absolutely everything in the economy. It has an effect on businesses. It has an effect on household energy bills. And of course, it has an effect on your holidays. And it means that if you are a British company, it is far more difficult to be able to travel within the UK. So, you know, I like going down the weekend when I lived in the UK, down to Cornwall. I thought it was lovely to go down by the seaside, have a Cornish pasty, enjoy some Cornish ice cream, enjoy the nice weather when it was the summer. Beautiful. But the cost of actually driving down to Cornwall is honestly often more than the flight is to go to Barcelona or the flight to anywhere in Europe.
1: If you're going from London to Cornwall this summer, it's going to be 100 quid of fuel easily just to get there and another 100 quid.
3: Exactly. Well, on a normal situation without this war occurring, it is so expensive. Petrol is so expensive in the UK.
2: Can I just say one quick thing?
1: Yeah.
2: One beneficiary of this is China, because they've been now a leader on electric vehicles and solar panels and wind turbines. I just booked a flight from Malta to Sicily, 18 pounds on Ryanair.
1: Mm.
2: I mean,
1: is that to Taormina?
2: Yes.
1: Yeah. Gorgeous.
2: Before, of course, they had like getting a seat and getting some luggage, whatever it ends up. But still, and I wonder whether, you know, a month or two from now, that's going to be quadruple.
1: Mm. It is, but I'm very torn about this, because I want to encourage people to stay in the UK and holiday in the UK. And like you say, go down and buy your Cornish pasty and your cream tea and go to Manchester and have a cone of chips or whatever it is that you want to have. They're still selling in cones.
3: How great would it be if Brits were so rich that they could have multiple holidays in the year, that actually on a weekend they could drive down to Cornwall, but they could spend their two-week holiday going abroad, going to somewhere in Europe and getting a bit of a tan. How great would it be, Bev, if Brits were rich though, like that?
1: Which but is not. Let's just remind we're ourselves not. That we used to be like that.
3: Yes.
1: Only until fairly recently, spending a weekend away or driving up to Blackpool for the weekend didn't break the bank.
3: No.
1: I would go back to 2019. Everything got expensive after that.
3: Well, I would say before 2008, the UK were entirely on par in terms of our GDP per capita, how rich the UK was before 2008. After 2008, the UK implemented so many regulations, high taxes, swathes of red tape that make Brits poorer.
1: Yeah, absolutely. With more to come in the next hour, I'm going to be talking to Seb Gorka about America's approach to terrorism after the weather.
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5: Morning. Welcome to your latest weather update from the Met Office here on GB News. Today, a bit of a cool start out there for many. Generally, a fine day with quite a bit of cloud, but some sunny spells. There are a few showers around, particularly across parts of Scotland. One or two this morning in southwest Scotland, the odd one here and there. But I say most places starting dry. I've had a bit of a chilly start where we've had clear skies through the night, but that does mean some spells of sunshine coming through. And a mix of sun and cloud really through the day for most. A bit more showery rain crossing through central than east in Scotland, with some more rain coming into the northwest later on. The odd shower for Northern Ireland. It's a bit warmer than yesterday, particularly across the eastern side of England. You notice here temperatures a few degrees higher, but it has been pretty chilly, so we're only talking temperatures back closer to average. We'll see more showery rain coming in across the Highlands and the Western Isles through the afternoon. Always the potential for further showers too on the east coast of Scotland and through the central belt. And things turning a bit more showery this afternoon for Northern Ireland. For most of England and Wales, though, it's looking dry. The odd heavy shower possible over North Wales, perhaps even northwest England, but any showers elsewhere, say, very few and far between. And as I said, perhaps feeling a little bit warmer than it did yesterday. Temperatures will drop away overnight where we've got the clear skies, and we have more cloud coming into Scotland with further outbreaks of rain trickling in here. The odd shower again for Northern Ireland, North Wales, northwest England, but most of England and Wales having a dry night. Again, where we've got clear skies, temperatures will fall away, potentially not far off freezing to start Friday. But for many, it will be quite a cloudy start, that cloud helping to keep the temperatures up. And then again tomorrow, it'll be a largely dry, bright day, some sunny spells, but perhaps a greater chance of seeing some showers breaking out across the south as we go through Friday afternoon. Again, some outbreaks of rain across Scotland, but looking a bit drier in the far northwest as well. Looking a bit chillier here, though, only single digits elsewhere with some sunny spells, the mid to maybe even high teens.
4: Today, clouds overhead, total zen within. 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
20: 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Votes are being cast, and counts are gearing up in elections across the country. Everything could change. From the first result to the inevitable aftermath, we'll be across it all. 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